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last stop. 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Break through the padlock. Run like Gallagher, but I ain't playing no games. Me and Josh had a talk. Thought I made the right moves, my career not adding up. Met some Christian artists who think they celebrities. I went to 3 award shows, I fell asleep right in the front.

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0: Deuteronomy 1:31. You saw how the Lord your God brought you through the desert. He carried you everywhere you went, just as a father carries his son.
1: And now you have arrived here.
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1: How do you know when you're walking in your power and your strength or in the supernatural power of the Holy Spirit? 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Stay with me.
0: Hauled before the authorities, threatened and released with a warning, and the first thing Peter and John did was go back to their people and pray. Not for protection, but for more boldness. They proved what it means to walk in the power of God. And that's exactly what Chip Ingram unpacks for us today. I'm Dave Drewy, and today on Living on the Edge, Chip takes us deeper into his series, The Jesus Revolution. And don't go anywhere after the message, because Chip will be sharing about our mid-year match, a special opportunity this month where every gift you give is doubled. Well, more on that coming up. Right now, here's Chip.
1: In Acts chapter 4, there's four clear lessons about how the Spirit of God living inside of you as His follower will help you overcome your fear. Lesson number one, fear not, the Holy Spirit will speak through you. I mean, let's face it, all of us are pretty concerned that someone's going to ask you something, you don't know how to respond. Pick up the story with me in chapter 4, verse 5. The next day, the rulers, the elders, and the teachers of the law met in Jerusalem. Annas the high priest was there, and so was Caiaphas and John and Alexander and the other men of the high priestly family. They had Peter and John brought before them, and they began to question them. And here's the question. By what power or what name did you do this? This man who was crippled and healed, he's standing in front of them. And they're saying, now, by what power or what name, how did you guys pull this off? Peter then, verse 8, filled with the Holy Spirit, rulers and elders of the people, if we're being called to account today for an act of kindness shown to a cripple and are asked how he was healed, then know this, you and all the people of Israel, it is by the name of Jesus Christ of Nazareth, whom you crucified, but whom God raised from the dead, that this man stands before you healed. He is the stone which you builders rejected, which has become the capstone. He's quoting Psalm 118. Salvation is found in no one else, for there is no other name under heaven given to men by which we must be saved. The second lesson from Acts 4 is fear not, the Holy Spirit will protect you. Notice what happens as we pick up the story in verse 13. When they saw the courage of Peter and John, they realized they were unschooled, ordinary men. They were astonished and they took note of these men that they'd been with Jesus. But since they could see the man who'd been healed standing there with them, there was nothing they could say. So they ordered them to withdraw from the Sanhedrin, and then they conferred together. What are we going to do with these men? They asked. Everybody living in Jerusalem knows that they've done an outstanding miracle, and we can't deny it. But to stop this thing from spreading any further among the people, we must warn these men to speak no longer anymore in his name. Then they called them back again and commanded them to speak or teach no longer in the name of Jesus. But Peter and John replied, judge for yourselves whether it's right in God's sight to obey you rather than God. For we cannot help speaking about what we have seen and heard. And they had further threatened them, then they let them go, and they couldn't decide how to punish them because all the people were praising God for all that had happened. For the man who was miraculously healed was over 40 years old. Will you underline this one verse? We could not stop or help ourselves from thinking. It's unstoppable. But notice what? He doesn't say we couldn't stop speaking about these intellectual arguments. We couldn't stop thinking about this obligation and duty. He says, we couldn't stop speaking about what we personally have seen and what we personally have heard. You know, when I hear some of us as pastors tell people about what they need to do in terms of being more active and caring and sharing for their faith, I think we push the wrong end of the stick. See, I think we're always telling people what they ought to do, ought to do, ought to do, ought to do. Here's the deal. When you are experiencing the love of Jesus and you're experiencing his power, when you see him working in you, when you hear his voice, you won't be able to stop telling people about what's going on. Because what's going to happen over time is you're going to start caring way less about what people think of you and way more about how much God thinks of them. Notice the promise that Jesus gave. He says, the Holy Spirit will protect you. Fear not. And then notice the very last night. I mean, he knew. These were people that lived with Jesus for 3 years. And on the very last night, he said, I've told you these things so that in me you may have peace. In this world you'll have trouble, but take heart. I've overcome the world. He protected Peter and John. It doesn't mean you're not going to have a hard time. They had a night in jail. But God will protect you. You need to understand, when you boldly step out and allow him, not just through your life, but through your words to speak, he'll take care of you. He'll protect you. I mean, he's God, and he loves you. And he loves those people that you care about, that so many times, right, you get right there and the words are stuck right here and you just can't get them out. There is no other name given unto man under heaven by which we must be saved. You are the conduits. You are the greatest Christian some people know. Some people may never hear unless they hear through you and me. The third lesson is fear not. The Holy Spirit will empower you. Notice how the story continues on verse 23 and where and how they experience God's power. On their release, Peter and John went back to their own people, and they reported all that the chief priest and the elders had said to them. And when they heard this, they raised their voices together in prayer to God. Listen to this prayer. Sovereign Lord, they said, you made the heavens and the earth and the sea and everything in them. You spoke by the Holy Spirit through the mouth of your servant, our father David. And then they quote Psalm chapter 2. Why do the nations rage and the peoples plot in vain? The kings of the earth take their stand, and the rulers gather together against the Lord and against his anointed one. Do you see what they're doing? They were just taking baby steps. I mean, the morning, it was less than 48 hours ago, Peter's just on his way to a prayer meeting. He doesn't know anything any more than you and I. On the way to the prayer meeting, this happens. Then the miracle happens. Then he ends up in jail. Then he's in front of all these really smart, powerful people, and stuff starts coming out of his mouth. When he got done with that, I bet John went, whoa. Man, where did that come from? Oh, remember he said he would speak through it. Boy, that happened. And then they leave. And they go back and they tell the people, this is what happened. And then they realize, wait a second. This is exactly what David prophesied. He said the nations would rage. They would come against his Messiah. And then notice what the text says. And that as they prayed to the God who created everything, who's in charge, who's sovereign. What does he say? Indeed, he gives the examples. Herod and Pontius Pilate met together with the Gentiles and with the people of Israel and this city to conspire against your holy servant Jesus, whom you anointed. They did what your power and your will had decided beforehand should happen. Now, Lord, consider their threats and notice his request. Enable your servants to speak your word with great boldness. Stretch out your hand to heal and perform miraculous signs and wonders through the name of your holy servant Jesus. And then in response, kind of like God saying, you boys, you're on the right track. Verse 31, after they prayed, the place where they were meeting was shaken, and they were all filled with the Holy Spirit, and they spoke the word of God boldly. Now, notice one line that may catch you is verse 29, verse 28, right above it. They did what your power and your will had decided beforehand that should happen. God wasn't caught off guard by Judas. He wasn't caught off guard by Herod. He wasn't caught off guard by the religious leaders or by the Gentiles. You need to understand there's a sovereign God over his story that we call history, and he's absolutely in control. However, he gave us as individual beings the freedom to make choices that we're responsible for. Judas, the Gentiles, Herod, Pontius Pilate, they freely made those choices that God was aware of. He is absolutely sovereign, and they're absolutely responsible and free moral agents. Anytime you push either of those things to an extreme, you get in trouble. God's ship of history will arrive exactly where he determines it to be. But inside of that ship of history on the journey, we all make very individual decisions that we have the freedom to make and are held responsible for that do make a very real and legitimate difference. But Peter was saying, from the big picture, God knowing his love for us, knowing the human heart, he would bring his son and allow these people to rage against him. And notice what the issue here is, he empowers them. Notice they didn't pray for protection. They prayed for more power. See, something has happened. It's a real subtle thing. When paradigms shift and they happen real subtly, what happens is you don't even see them happen, and pretty soon you're over here and you're using all the same words, and you're in your heart of hearts, as far as you know, doing exactly what you think is right, but the paradigm has shifted. This group of people actually believe that they were on mission, and their mission was to fulfill what Jesus told them, who'd raised from the dead. They felt like their number one priority was to take this message of life, that people's eternity was hanging in the balance, and the Creator of heaven and earth and all that there is had actually empowered them to express His love to people. They weren't trying to figure out how Jesus could make their life easier. They didn't pray, "Oh God, change the circumstances. Oh God, stop the persecution." What do they pray? "Give us power. God, will you enable us to do even more of what just happened?" In a couple chapters, it gets worse in their persecution. And instead of whining and complaining, they thank God for the unspeakable privilege of being counted worthy to suffer for Him. That's a little different than Christianity today, isn't it?
0: 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Before we get

0: Extraordinary happens. That's what the Mid-Year Match is all about, happening right now at Living on the Edge. We'll have all the details for you after the message, but now let's continue with our study on the Jesus Revolution.
1: See, what's happened, the subtle shift is our consumeristic mindset, oh God, make my world work out, little by little by little has drifted into the church. See, that paradigm shift changes everything. This group was trying to figure out how do we fulfill the agenda God gave us, not how do we get God to fulfill the agenda we think will make us happy. And so he answers their prayer. I couldn't help but see this. You know, they go through this, and as soon as they get out of jail, they came together corporately, and they prayed. That's like before God. And then their prayer was that they could be on mission. And then what we find is they gather in community. See, you all need to understand, we're not trying to figure out how many people we can get inside this building and count that number and be happy with that. We're not trying to figure out how we can just sort of up everyone's moral quotient 15 or 20 or 30% and give everyone a little nice, I'm a Christian. We're trying to become Romans 12 Christians. We're trying to be authentic followers who are surrendered to God, who live separate from the world's values, have a sober self-assessment, who love each other, serving in love passionately, and supernaturally respond to evil with good. And the pathway of God, Old and New Testament, is that individual people who say, I will discipline my life and arrange it to come before God. I'm going to get connected from the heart and get in community where the real me shows up and meets real needs for the right reason and the right way. And I'm going to do all that because I have a purpose and a destiny by the God who created me. I'm going to be on mission 24/7. That B-I-O life brings about transformation in your home, with your roommate, at your work, in your neighborhood. That's the game plan. And so it starts with baby steps. But after the baby steps, God's looking for a church and a group of people that do what? Walk in the power of God. We can't do this. Everything I've described, the vision of this church, it's laughable in our strength. God's looking for some people that'll walk in his power. Because what happens? Then the Spirit of God is working inside of you, and he's doing supernatural things. Because have you ever thought it? God lives inside of you if you're an authentic follower of Christ. I mean, think of that. Your expectations ought to be pretty high. The Father, the Son, the Holy Spirit lives inside of you. Now, you notice we talked about fears, and did you notice each time there's a promise? Notice what Jesus promised in John 15, 16. You didn't choose me, but I chose you and appointed you that you should go and bear fruit, and your fruit will last or remain. Then the Father will give you whatever you ask in my name. So what do they ask? They ask for more power. This is the very last night again, John 15. What's Jesus saying? You're on mission. I chose you. You're on my team. There's something to do. And you should produce fruit is first and foremost the in-character quality, love, joy, peace, patience, goodness, kindness, gentleness, self-control, that you'll become like Christ. And then you'll fulfill that mission. Final lesson. Lesson number four is fear not. The Holy Spirit will provide all your needs. So one of our fears is you start getting generous with your time. You start taking it, you get vulnerable with people, you know. You start getting generous with your money. You know, down deep, all of us are like, ooh, what about me, right? I mean, I'm all for being like Jesus, but I'm thinking if I do this, what about me? What about my needs? What about my spiritual needs, my emotional needs, my financial needs, my social needs? And so what we do is we create this little box and say, God, I want you to know I am really all in as long as it's inside that box. Right? I mean, don't take me too much out of my comfort zone, whether that's financially or socially or geographically, but God, I really, and as you grow, oh, I made a bigger box. And here's what the Holy Spirit wants you to know. He wants you to know, you know what? Stop thinking with the small pie mentality. The small pie mentality means it's people who think like the world is filled with limited resources. I mean, the God who spoke the world into existence, what do you need? He can't give you. You need some money? He'll give you some money. You need some faith? He'll give you some faith. You need a friend? He'll give you a friend. But he gives those things to what? To people that are on mission. Notice, well, how does he do that? We pick up the story in verse

0: 33, all the believers were one in heart and mind, unity. No one claimed that any of his possessions was his own, but they shared everything that they had. With great power, the apostles continued to testify to the resurrection of the Lord Jesus, and much grace was upon them all. There was no needy person among them, for from time to time, this isn't socialism, it wasn't communism, it was voluntary. But there was this love for one another, and so from time to time, I mean, you got to remember, it's a startup, right? Startup needs an infusion of capital. It's a startup group with startup leadership that's going to change the world. And so they were sharing and helping one another as a continual basis, but it was voluntary. You didn't have to do it. And then from time to time, some of the people with significant resources said, you know, if we're going to get this thing off the ground, and if we really care about one another, you know, man, I got two homes. I don't need two. I got four of these. I don't need four. And so they would sell some of their property, and notice what they do. They'd bring it to the apostles' feet, and they distributed it to anyone as they might have need. Here's Jesus' promise. Jesus said to you and me, when you fear, what about my needs? But seek first his kingdom. There's the paradigm shift. His rule, his agenda, his mission, and then his righteousness, being like him, being loving like him, being kind like him, being pure like him, being holy like him. Seek first God's agenda, God's kingdom, and his righteousness, and all these things will be added to you. See, if you had one of those highlighters, if I had a yellow highlighter, and we were like a second grade class, I would say, okay, everyone, put your notes down, please. And then I would take the yellow highlighter, and then in big, bold words across sort of horizontal, those notes that you have, I would write F, A, I, T, eight, so you could still read all the notes, but you'd realize at the end of the day, what God is saying is, Jesus made promises. You're on mission. It's faith. Everyone in the world is either going to live by fear or by faith. You fear rejection. You fear the future. You fear the stock market. You fear what other people think. All your fears are what dysfunctions grow out of. Or you step back. You either fear stuff or you fear God. Everybody fears something. But if you fear God, then you live by faith. And you say, God, I'm afraid to live any other way than the way you want me to. And yes, it is reverential awe. But it's also, he's the all-knowing, all-powerful, consuming fire who's put me on mission. It's not like, I hear people pray like it's negotiations. Well, I know you created everything there is. And you know what? I think the top three look pretty good to me, but I'm really not interested in numbers 4 and 5. Like, who are you talking to? You know? God's commandments aren't like a salad bar that, but what happens is if you could just understand how deeply you're loved. He that spared not his own son, how would he not freely give you anything and everything you need? He's so for you, but you need to be positioned to be blessed. You know, instead of the sort of guilt route, what I've learned, when God helps me begin to see other people, because you know, it says when you're walking in the power of the Spirit, what's the evidence here? They're unified, right? They're bold, and they're generous. When God's Spirit is working in an individual and a group's heart, you will find a group of people that are bold, they're unified, and they're very generous. And what I've learned over the years is trying to muster that up doesn't work. But when I can see through the lens of others' needs, God does something in my heart where I want to extend the money he gave to me or the time he gave to me or the gifts he gave to me to really care about other people.
1: 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That's the description Chip gave of a Spirit-filled community. 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
0: Peter was a fisherman, not a theologian, not a polished public speaker. In fact, the last time it got difficult, he denied even knowing Jesus 3 times. But in Acts chapter 2, that same Peter stood up in front of thousands and preached with such power that 3,000 people were saved in a single day. So what changed? The Holy Spirit. And that's the whole point of the Jesus Revolution. God doesn't call the equipped. He equips the called. He's looking for ordinary people who are willing to be filled with the Spirit and be used by Him. You know, as I've studied the scripture all these years, if I had to summarize the entire Bible, the Bible is about God delighting in using ordinary people to extend exceeding grace to undeserving recipients for His glory. You know, 50 years ago, I was a basketball coach, coaching high school kids, helping a few college kids, just trying to walk with God the way God called me to and what I knew. I wasn't a theologian. I never dreamed I'd be a pastor. God's looking for ordinary people like Peter and ordinary people like me and ordinary people like you. But the next step is to step out, to be used, to get in the game, to join the movement. And right now, you can make a real difference in the lives of people, not only with your prayers and your personal life, but when you give to Living on the Edge this June, your gift is doubled dollar for dollar. It's ordinary people like you and me gathering together, coming together and saying, you know what? This revolution is going to go on. We want to be a part of it. And you can make a real difference by giving this month. Thank you for whatever God leads you to do.
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0: Patrick Mayberry, anybody else on Joy Radio, wherever you are. A spiritual nudge for us to ask God who else we should be praying for. 20 degrees, we've got some light rain still happening throughout the GTA, most of it ending this morning. Cloudy today, remaining unsettled, still a chance of some showers. We could see a thunderstorm, a high of 30 with a humidex value around 36 this afternoon. Let's take a look at the morning commute. Samantha.
1: Wet road conditions out there this morning, so plan ahead for your morning commute and, of course, drive cautiously. East on 401, the express at Brimley, a collision affecting the right lane. Southbound 410 past Sandalwood, we have a tractor trailer that is blocking the southbound lanes. It looks like the northbound lanes may also be affected as well. Collision enclosure free along the 400, but it's filling in already closer to the 401 ramps. And so far, so good on the DVP into and out of the downtown core. 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With the latest traffic, I'm Samantha Diaz.
0: 6:05, queuing up songs from Elevation, Micah Tyler, Kate Thompson, Peter Burton, and more.
2: This is Max Licato. This much is sure. God will teach you to pray. Don't think for a minute that he's glaring at you from a distance with crossed arms and a scowl waiting for you to get your prayer life together. Just the opposite. In Revelation 3:20, Jesus says, "Here I am. I stand at the door and knock. If you hear my voice and open the door, I will come in and eat with you, and you will eat with me." Jesus waits on the porch. He taps and calls. He waits for you to open the door. To pray is the hand of faith on the door handle of your heart. The happy welcome to Jesus. "Come in, O King, come in. The kitchen is messy, but come in. I'm not much of a conversationalist, but come in." Before amen comes the power of a simple prayer. God changes his people through such moments. This is Max Licato.
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Worship Wednesday at 8 o'clock, inviting the Holy Spirit to move, comfort, and guide us, just as he did in the Bible. 10 after 6, here's Samantha Ebert. This is 41 on Joy Radio. Well, it's

0: Joy Radio, wherever you are. Sons of Sunday, Samantha Ebert and Ellie Holcomb before that. It's 6:18, Mornings with James Curtis. 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Hey, that's only, 11 days away. A rundown of a few Father's Day-themed movies to pass along, great for watching with the whole family. 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Well, you have most of this rain ending this morning, then cloudy, still a possibility of some isolated showers throughout the day, risk of a thunderstorm as well. A high of 30 this afternoon, feeling like 36. Partly cloudy tonight, a chance of some showers, a low of 21. Tomorrow, mainly cloudy. Again, we could see some showers, perhaps even a thunderstorm in the afternoon, a high of 30. Again, a humidex around mid-30s. Right now, light rain showers in some areas. We're at 20 degrees.
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6: 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I'm Holly Taylor for Good Company, and let's just dive right into God's Word. 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

0: A 3-2 win for the Jays over the Phillies, wrapping up their series tonight. 624, Tasha Layton, Look What You've Done on Joy Radio.
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0: Megan Woods on Joy Radio, wherever you are. We also heard from Micah Tyler, Tasha Layton, and Elevation Rhythm in that set. Worship Wednesday at 8 o'clock, a prayer to God asking for His presence to open up the gates of heaven and to dwell intimately in our lives. It's 6:34. Samantha here with a check on the roads this morning. What can we expect?
1: We are dealing with some wet road conditions, of course. Plan ahead for that and drive cautiously as you're making your way out. On Last Check, told you about some problems southbound on the 410, just approaching Courtney Park. It looks like that is still ongoing and also seeing some northbound delays as a result. It is a very heavy delay. East 401, the express approaching Mississauga Road, a collision affecting the right lane. Eastbound the 401 at Brimley, a collision affecting the right lane. And westbound on the 401 express to Collector Transfer at Morningside, it's closed completely following a collision. Air North is flying direct from Toronto to Whitehorse or Yellowknife. Catch the midnight sun or marvel at the northern lights. No matter when you go, this bucket list trip is a true northern wonder. Fly airnorth.com. With the latest traffic, I'm Samantha Diaz.

0: Joy Radio, wherever you are. Kate Thompson, that's what the cross is for, sharing the hope of Jesus. He holds the answer to our darkness, our brokenness, and our struggles. It's James Curtis with you at 6:39. As we gear up for the FIFA World Cup this week, you can bet the roads will be busy, or a lot of out-of-towners gathering for the matches and touring the city. On a normal work day, it takes me about 30 minutes to get to work, a little longer on the way home. Now, I'm pretty fortunate because I start pretty early. That's not a lot of vehicles to watch for that time of day. And when I'm done, it's around lunchtime. Again, not much in the way of traffic. It's rare that I'm stuck in stop-and-go conditions. Still, just over an hour overall getting to and from the station each day. But, of course, we can't control situations like accidents, construction, detours, or delays with transit. A question I've posted on our Facebook page, how much time on average does it take you? You can comment on the post or complain, or take a moment to text me at 905-338-1250. Text 905-338-1250. How long do you usually spend in traffic each day? What does your commute look like? Let's compare notes. We are in for a rainy start to the day. As you can see, we did have some overnight rain, a few showers ending this morning, and then mainly cloudy. Still a possibility of some isolated showers today with a risk of a thunderstorm. We'll have a high of 30, feeling like 36. Partly cloudy tonight, a chance of some showers with a low of 21. Tomorrow, mainly cloudy. Again, we could see some showers, perhaps even a thunderstorm in the afternoon. A high of 30, a humidex in the mid-30s. Right now, light rain showers in some areas, 20 degrees.
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1: 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It's Mornings with James Curtis on Joy Radio, GTA's only local Christian morning show.

The price of gas down 1 cent this morning to 170.9 per liter on average at most GTA stations. If you're like me, you'll wait till later in the day. Price likes to creep downwards. I'm good with that. Even better on the weekends. Don't have to stay up late. 6:45, here's Hope's Creed with Fool's Gold on Joy Radio.

hot, humid, sticky today. And here's some breaking news. This warmer weather expected until temperatures cool down. Obviously, right? I don't make the rules. 6:53, here's Maverick City with Promises on Joy Radio.

Mornings with James Curtis. Some wet roads as you head out. We'll get the latest on the drive-in shortly. 657, Lynn D on Joy Radio.

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0: Jeremy Camp with Revival on Joy Radio, wherever you are, a cry to God to ignite a fresh fire of faith and transformation. 20 degrees, most of the rain ending this morning, cloudy today, remaining unsettled, still a chance of some showers, we could even see a thunderstorm, a high of 30 with the humidex value around 36 this afternoon. Let's take a look at the morning commute, Samantha.
1: A busy drive continues through the GTA. We do have a full closure in effect, West 401, the express to collector transfer at Morningside. That lane is blocked off as a result of an earlier problem. East 401, the express approaching Mississauga Road, we still have problems there. As you're heading out on the 410 southbound past Sandalwood, we also still have an ongoing issue. It's a wet drive out there. Give yourself extra time to get to where you're going. East and West 401 also busy from Pearson to the 400 and South 400 backed up Finch to the 401. East Gardner filling in from the Humber Bay Bridge right over towards Jameson. That's eastbound, westbound, trouble-free. 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With the latest traffic, I'm Samantha Diaz.
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Joy Radio, wherever you are. Ann Wilson, Faith Thompson, and Katie Nicole with Naomi Rain before that. It's, let's see, 7:16 mornings with James Curtis. When it comes to quenching your thirst and being refreshed on a hot summer's day, there's one popular beverage that truly hits the spot. June 10th is National Iced Tea Day. Iced tea is too pure and natural a creation not to have been invented as soon as tea, ice, and hot weather crossed paths. And the beauty is savoring so many delicious flavors. Peach iced tea, mango iced tea, ginger lemon, or just old-fashioned sweet tea like they make down in the South, there's simply nothing like it. Or experiment and try your own combination. A tall, frosty, cold glass of iced tea is always satisfying. It's one of the most versatile refreshments out there, whether you prefer yours with heaps of sugar, cucumber slices, coconut milk, lemon, cinnamon sticks. You're sure to find an iced tea that suits your tastes. Tea has between 800 and 1,000% more antioxidants than fruits and vegetables. Scientists unanimously agree that tea is chock full of antioxidants, which help fight disease. And it doesn't matter whether you choose green, black, or oolong, all three come from the same plant and contain equal amounts of good stuff. Iced tea generally contains less caffeine than coffee. An 8-ounce serving of black iced tea has about 25 to 50 milligrams of caffeine, while the same amount of coffee contains approximately 95 milligrams. That makes iced tea a milder alternative if you're monitoring your caffeine intake. Unsweetened iced tea, especially varieties like green or hibiscus tea, can help support healthy blood pressure because of the high antioxidant levels, which help blood vessels relax. And if you're trying to kick the habit of carbonated drinks or just looking for a healthier alternative, unsweetened iced tea is a great choice. It naturally is low in calories, helping you lose weight and consume less sugar. By the way, iced tea popsicles, also great. The kids will love them too. National Iced Tea Day.

0: Well, a few showers ending this morning and then mainly cloudy. Still a possibility of some isolated showers this afternoon. Risk of a thunderstorm. We'll have a high of 30, feeling like 36. Partly cloudy tonight. A chance of some showers down to 21. Tomorrow, mainly cloudy. Again, we could see some showers, perhaps even a thunderstorm in the afternoon. A high of 30, a humidex in the mid-30s. Right now, 20 degrees.
1: Has someone ever told you that God was mad at his children or that you had to work to earn his approval? 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

A 3-2 win for the Jays over the Phillies, wrapping up their series tonight. The Hurricanes take down the Golden Knights 5-3 in the Stanley Cup Finals. 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
1: Evan Kraft on Joy Radio, wherever you are. Cochran and Company, Hillsong Young and Free, and Blanca with Ryan Ellis in that set as well. Worship Wednesday in less than 30 minutes, welcoming the Holy Spirit to descend, fill the room, and dwell within us. It's 7:33, an update on the roads with Samantha. What can we expect?
2: You will find heavy slowdowns through the GTA this morning. We still have problems on the 410 southbound just past Sandalwood. It's a very slow drive currently. You're also going to find east and westbound delays from Pearson to the 400 and 400 southbound Finch to the 401. Westbound the 401 at Brimley, it looks like ongoing issues there still affecting a right lane. And as you're making your way out currently, eastbound on the express past Mississauga Road, a collision affecting the right lane. If you're out of the Gardner, it's problem-free but slow going from about Islington off and on really all the way towards Strawn, and the DVP filling in closer towards the downtown core as well. 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With the latest traffic, I'm Samantha Diaz.

0: 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Franny Cash, Jesus All Along, feeling lost and disconnected and realizing that Jesus was present the entire time. It's James Curtis with you at 7:38. 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Hey, that's only 11 days away. Hopefully my kids are listening. A rundown of a few Father's Day themed movies to pass along. Great for watching with the whole family. Also, some local community events you may want to check out, and links to more articles, lots for you. 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A few showers ending this morning and then mainly cloudy. Still a possibility of some isolated showers today, though a risk of a thunderstorm as well. A high of 30, feeling like 36 this afternoon. Partly cloudy tonight, chance of some showers, down to 21. Tomorrow, mainly cloudy. Again, we could see some showers, perhaps even a thunderstorm. A high of 30. A humidex in the mid-30s. Right now, 20 degrees.
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featuring Ellie Limebear next for Worship Wednesday, 7:56. 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

0: Worship Wednesday. There's Ellie Limebear, Rest on Us, from Joy Radio, wherever you are, drawing heavily from scripture, referencing Genesis 1 verse 2 and Acts chapter 2. Tomorrow morning at 8, Throwback Thursday, Standing Firm in Your Faith. It's a massive radio hit from the early 80s. It's 20 degrees, most of the rain ending this morning, cloudy today, remaining unsettled, still a chance of some showers. We could even see a thunderstorm, a high of 30 with a Humidex value of around 36 this afternoon. Let's take a look at the morning commute. Samantha.
1: Heavy volume continues through the GTA this morning. As you're making your way out, pack your patience. East 401 still seeing problems through Mississauga Road, and that is affecting a right lane. If you are southbound on the 410, we also still have some ongoing issues approaching Sandalwood northbound as well. This is following an earlier collision. Collision free elsewhere along the 401, but you'll find delays stop and go really anywhere from the 410 over towards the 400 and westbound from the 404 to Yonge. The Don Valley Parkway collision enclosure free, but heavy from the 401 to just past Eglinton. 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With the latest traffic, I'm Samantha. The Diaz.
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Jumped online to check my email, some quick scrolling on my socials. 5 hours later, I'm watching a tutorial on how to weave a basket out of carrots. You know what I'm talking about. 8:10, here's Apollo LTD, Futures Calling on Joy Radio.

0: Joy Radio, wherever you are. Hope Alive, Apollo LTD, and Carly Ann Taylor before that. It's 8:16, Mornings with James Curtis. As we gear up for the FIFA World Cup this week, you can bet the roads will be busier. A lot of out-of-town visitors gathering for the matches and touring the city. On a normal day, it takes me about 30 minutes to get to work, a little longer on the way home. Now I'm pretty fortunate because I start pretty early. There's not a lot of vehicles. And when I'm done, it's around lunchtime. Again, not much in the way of traffic. It's rare that I'm stuck in stop-and-go conditions. Still, just over an hour overall getting to and from the station each day. But, of course, we can't control situations like accidents, construction, detours, or delays with transit. A question that I've posted on our Facebook page, how much time on average does it take you? You can comment on the post, or complain, or take a moment to text me, 905-338-1250. Text 905-338-1250. How long are you normally stuck in traffic each day? What does your commute look like? Let's compare notes. We're in for a cloudy day, most of the showers ending this morning, but still a possibility of some isolated showers this afternoon, risk of a thunderstorm, a high of 30, feeling like 36. Partly cloudy tonight, a chance of some showers. Hours down to 21. Tomorrow, mainly cloudy, still hot and humid. We could see some showers, perhaps even a thunderstorm, a high of 30. It's going to feel in the mid-30s. Right now, 20 degrees.
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1: A 3-2 win for the Jays over the Phillies, wrapping up their series tonight. Their Hurricane take down the Golden Knights 5-3 in the Stanley Cup Finals. The series now tied at game five tomorrow. Here's Joel Vaughn on Joy.

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Only then I understood that even in the ruthless pain,

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0: Toby Mac with Blessing Offer on Joy Radio, wherever you are. We also heard from Seth Schleter, Joel Vaughn, and Bay Turner in that set. It's 8:33. Samantha has her eyes on traffic this morning. How's it going?
1: A busy drive continues through the GTA as you're making your way out on the 410. Those southbound problems have cleared, but northbound still closed through Sandalwood as a result of those earlier problems. On the 410 southbound closer to Beauverde, we now have a new issue being reported, and that's causing a backup as well. South DVP at Lawrence, a stall affecting the right shoulder. Northbound approaching Eglinton, a stall also affecting the right shoulder. And if you're on the Gardner eastbound, problem-free but heavy, Islington right over to Strawn. Fiji on sale. 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With the latest traffic, I'm Samantha Diaz.

0: Joy Radio, wherever you are. Emerson Day with No Smoke, pointing to the story of Shadrach, Meshach, and Abednego. Reminder that God walks with us through the trials and through the difficult situations that we face. It's James Curtis with you at 8:37. When it comes to quenching your thirst and being refreshed on a hot summer's day, there's one popular beverage that truly hits the spot. June 10th is National Iced Tea Day. Iced tea is too pure and natural a creation not to have been invented as soon as tea, ice, and hot weather crossed paths, and the beauty is savoring so many delicious flavors. Peach iced tea, mango iced tea, ginger lemon, or just old-fashioned sweet tea like they can only make in the South. There's simply nothing like it. Or experiment and try your own combination. A tall, frosty, cold glass of iced tea is always satisfying. It's one of the most versatile refreshments out there, whether you prefer yours with heaps of sugar, cucumber slices, coconut milk, cinnamon sticks. You're sure to find an iced tea that suits your tastes. Tea has between 800 and 1,000 more antioxidants than fruits and vegetables. Scientists unanimously agree that tea is chock full of antioxidants, which helps fight disease. And it doesn't matter whether you choose green, black, or oolong. All three come from the same plant and contain equal amounts of good stuff. Iced tea generally contains less caffeine than coffee. An 8-ounce serving of black iced tea has about 25 to 50 milligrams of caffeine, while the same amount of coffee contains approximately 95 milligrams. That makes iced tea a milder alternative if you're monitoring your caffeine intake. Unsweetened iced tea, especially varieties like green or hibiscus tea, can help support healthy blood pressure because of the high antioxidant levels, which help blood vessels relax. If you're trying to kick the habit of carbonated drinks or just looking for a healthier alternative, unsweetened iced tea is a great choice. It's naturally low in calories, helping you lose weight and consume less sugar. By the way, iced tea popsicles are also great. The kids will love them too. National Iced Tea Day. Well, a few showers ending this morning and then mainly cloudy. Still a possibility of some isolated showers today with a risk of a thunderstorm. We'll have a high of 30, feeling like 36. Partly cloudy tonight, a chance of some showers down to 21. Tomorrow, mainly cloudy. Again, we could see some showers, perhaps even a thunderstorm in the afternoon. Temperature at 30. It's going to feel in the mid-30s. Right now, 20 degrees.
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If you're not quite into soccer yet, the Spurs and Knicks meeting up for Game 4 of the NBA Finals tonight. New York leading 2-1. It's 8:54. Here's North Point Worship. We are Royals on Joy Radio. Urban Street.

Mornings with James Curtis. Pastor Robbie stepping in next to wrap up his series in Matthew chapter 6 on Living the Light. 8:57, here's Ryan Stevenson on Joy Radio. I gotta be

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2: Therefore, right? Therefore, based on verse 33, if you believe verse 33, if you believe that God is not a liar, if you believe that Jesus Christ speaks truth, therefore, based on the truth of verse 33, based on the character of God, do not be anxious about tomorrow. Why? Because there's no point in being worried about that. God's like, I got you. I got you. You seek my kingdom. You seek my righteousness. I'll worry about tomorrow.

0: 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Seeking first the kingdom of God. Number one priority, number one passion, number one pursuit. It's that simple. But it's not easy. So maybe this is a message you want to, again, grab your pen, grab your notebook, take some notes. Join us and Pastor Robbie in Matthew chapter 6.
1: Act like this glorious Christian follower. How can he or she do that without the Holy Spirit of God? You pray for them, you love them, you teach morality, yes. But at the end of the day, it requires the Holy Spirit to cause someone to truly be born again. Jesus says the Gentiles seek after all these things. But what he's implying here, though, is that Christ followers, listen, must be different. Must be different. We're citizens of the kingdom, belonging to the king, loving the king, saved by the king, transformed by the king. We must follow the king. Therefore, we're different. We don't seek the things of the world. We don't seek the things that are treasures on earth. Because we have been bought with a price. We have been set apart for the kingdom of heaven. Again, I think if you look at the example he gives in verse 26, he says, look at the birds of the air. They neither sow nor reap nor gather into barns. Yet your heavenly Father feeds them. And are you child of God? Are you followers of Christ? Are you citizen of the kingdom? Not more value than they? See, that's powerful. That's beautiful. A friend of mine, he told me this a number of years ago. I've never forgotten it. It encouraged me so much. I give it to you today too. He says, whenever I see a flock of birds, I think of Matthew 6, verse 26. And when he sees that, by the way, you'll see flock of birds now a lot. And it's so encouraging. I'm driving the car, sit in my office, walk in the street, whatever it might be, and you see a flock of birds, and it reminds me basically Jesus saying, are you not more valuable than they? I've got you, son. I will take care of you. I love you. I provide for the birds. They don't store up. I will take care of you as well. So Jesus is saying, believers know this. Genuine believers of Jesus Christ, they take this to heart and they live it out. When Jesus commands but seek first here, he means what? Our supreme choice, our greatest pursuit. It's like we learn where something is, right? You see where something is and then you go after it. Speaks of intensity or zeal or determination. Think of an athlete pursuing a prize. Think of the effort and the discipline and the desire for that prize. Think of a young man pursuing his future wife. That's intense. There's a lot of zeal there, determination. Think of a farmer going after the harvest, so desperately needed, and the intensity and discipline going after that. That's what that means, seek first. Seek first place, most important priority within our lives. Again, listen, this is so key, right? Because what are our priorities? Now make sure we understand this. Simply put, the priorities of our lives determine the path of our lives. This is what we have to admit to ourselves. You are here at church today. You have decided, almost all of us, you've decided to make this a priority. That's why you're here. Others are not here today because it's not a priority. Many of us this week, we woke up in the morning and we sought Jesus Christ through word and prayer because he was our priority. Some of us did not do that because he is not our priority. The way we spend our free time, if we're using our giftedness for the kingdom in Jesus Christ, some of us are doing that because he is the priority. His kingdom is the priority. Others of us are not doing that because at the end of the day, he simply is not. His kingdom is not our priority. Again, I'll say it again. Our priorities determine the path of our lives. So it's very, very important to be honest about what we prioritize and what is most important to us. I think a helpful illustration that I've heard in the past, and very helpful, given by Stephen Cole, tells a story, and this is taken from Stephen Covey actually too. It's a story of a time management expert who was speaking to a group of business students.
2: He pulled out a large, wide-mouthed jar and filled it with fist-sized rocks. When he couldn't put any more in, he asked, "Is this jar full?" The class responded, "Yes." And he said, "Really?" Then he pulled out a bucket of gravel and he poured it in, shaking it down through the cracks. Then he asked, "Is the jar full?" The students were on him now. They said, "No." He said, "Good." He dumped in a bucket of sand. Once more, he asked, "Is the jar full?" "No," they all shouted. Again, he said, "Good." He poured in a pitcher of water until the jar was full to the brim. And then he asked, "What is the point of the illustration?" One student ventured, "No matter how full your schedule, if you try hard, you can always fit more in." The speaker said, "No, that is not the point. The point is this," and it's good. "The point is, if you don't put the big rocks in first, you'll never get them in at all." Now that is serious wisdom we can apply to Matthew 6:33 today. What sand and gravel is in our lives, which may not be bad, some of it might be, but some of it may not be. What is the sand and gravel in our lives that is preventing the rock of the kingdom of God to get in the first place? I'll ask again. What is the sand and gravel in our lives that is preventing the largest rock of the kingdom of God to get into our lives in the first place? See, this is likely one of the key points of wisdom that separates those that are mature in Christ, growing in Christ, fired up for Christ, affectionate for Christ, finding God's blessing in their lives for Jesus Christ, compared to those who are apathetic, lethargic, complacent, and lukewarm. It's just as simple as this. Jesus Christ and his kingdom is not a priority. And because he's not a priority, they don't receive the blessing from God. It's as simple as that. That's why seek first the kingdom of God and his righteousness as our greatest priority. And then we find the blessing of God begins to flood our life. Life is not easier. Life actually often becomes harder, but it is absolutely blessed by the Lord with his presence and peace and the fruit of his spirit in our lives, because we will never, ever lose out with the kingdom of God. Seek first the kingdom of God means it's our number one priority. The second subpoint is this. Kingdom of God means it's our number one passion. So verse 33, but seek first the kingdom of God now. Now, when we speak of the kingdom of God, what do we mean? Here's what Jesus means. John MacArthur is very helpful here. Okay. To seek first his kingdom is to seek the rule of God, the will of God, and his authority, the authority of God. If we go to the next slide here then, when I seek first his kingdom, right? It's not about me. It's not about my desires, not about my will, and certainly not about my authority. I submit to his rule. My ambition is God's will, and I adore and worship the Lord under his kingship, his authority, and his kingdom. When I seek first his kingdom, I say this to myself often and out loud. It's just a helpful theological reality for me, especially when life is confusing, whatever's going on. I say, God, your will is the best will. Therefore, I want your will. I don't know what's best for me. I think I do sometimes. I don't. God's ways are not my ways. And I say out loud to myself and to God, God, you know, you're perfect in wisdom. Your will is the best will for my life. Therefore, whatever your will is, I want. Because that's best for me. Might not be the easiest, might involve pain and hardship, might involve some different difficulties, but at the end, it's best because you never make a mistake. Those who seek God's kingdom submit to his rule, our ambition is his will, and we adore him because he is the sovereign, true, awesome, and holy God. Becomes our number one passion. I want to make something really clear here today too. To seek first the kingdom of God, please understand this. This is very, very important to you. To seek first the kingdom of God is not how we become Christians. Listen. It's proving that we are Christians. Make sure you see the distinction. To seek first the kingdom of God, but just seek first the kingdom of God, then I'll become a Christian. No. If you are a genuine follower of Jesus Christ, born again, saved by grace through faith, new creation, a citizen of the kingdom, you seek his kingdom. To seek first his kingdom proves we belong to him. It is the proof of our followership. I mean, think of it this way in the context of Matthew 6 and a lot of the talk on treasures on earth and money and stuff, right? If we know we're citizens of the kingdom of God, why would we seek the world if we know it's empty in the end? Why would we store up treasures on earth if we know they won't last? If we're truly citizens of the kingdom, why would we build bigger barns to store our stuff if God will pronounce us as foolish at the end because we've done so? See, that doesn't make any sense. If we're truly followers of the kingdom of God, to put it bluntly, and we go ahead and pursue the world, that just involves spiritual idiocy. That is absolute foolishness. Jesus says, go here. We go an entirely different direction. And we're like, well, that's completely inconsistent. I believe this, but I do this. And it's like, no. Seek first the kingdom of God. And those who truly, no. Listen. There's some bad days and bad seasons. I want to make sure lots of grace. We understand that. We have moments we get distracted. This is another weekend though where God's like, come back in, child. Come now. Refocus. Repent of the sin and the worldliness. Now come back in and receive the blessing of seeking first the kingdom of God and his righteousness. Again, I mean, Matthew 6, verse 24, look at that. Look at the end there. You cannot serve God in money. He's so clear. You cannot serve God in money. Which one is it? Now, the kingdom theme has been something that's meant a lot to me over many, many years. It's absolutely beautiful and profound. I encourage you to do a study of the kingdom of God throughout scripture and the gospels and the New Testament. Here are some verses that help pop now the theme of God's kingdom and the reality of what it means to seek first the kingdom. These are all by Jesus. Jesus says this, truly I say to you, only with difficulty will a rich person enter the kingdom of heaven. Again, I tell you, it's easier for a camel to go through the eye of a needle than for a rich person to enter the kingdom of God. Why does Jesus focus on wealth? Because wealth and the love of wealth, the love of money, is one of the single greatest blinding factors to truly seeing the kingdom of God. That's why. It's not impossible for a wealthy person to enter the kingdom of God. It's just a lot harder. Because money blinds, the love of money blinds and distracts and distorts and deceives. The love of money does that. So we must be intimately aware of such things as we seek to be genuine citizens of the kingdom. Let's go to the next slide now. Mark 9, Jesus says this, if your eye causes you to sin, tear it out. It is better for you to enter the kingdom of God with one eye than with two eyes to be thrown into hell. Wow, not my words, Jesus. This is the context of lust. Look what Jesus is saying here. See, what the world does, pornography and again, lustful, evil habits, they are leading so many people down the pathway of destruction and hell. And Jesus says the kingdom

life forever. Let's go to the next slide now. Luke 9, the kingdom of God requires focus and attention. Jesus says, no one who puts his hand to the plow and looks back is fit for the kingdom of God. This isn't God is one compartment of 12 in my life. We have a picture in our boardroom here at the church where the elders meet weekly and our staff do too. And there's a picture of a plower holding onto a plow with two horses in front. And it's the picture to remind us of this verse. No one who puts his hand to the plow and looks back is fit. It's not like I started, now I stopped. No, I've decided to follow Jesus. I'm not turning back. The kingdom of God requires focus and attention. It's hard. It's difficult. The work involved, but the strength of God, the grace of God. Today's a big day for that. And in this last verse here from John 3, then Jesus answered him, truly, truly, I say to you, unless one is born again, he cannot see the kingdom of God. Some of you are like, what does that mean? Born again. Everyone is born once physically. In order to be truly saved, you must be born again spiritually. The Holy Spirit must come and regenerate us, giving us eyes of faith to receive by grace through faith the forgiveness of our sins in Jesus Christ. That's why, like, every baptism testimony in some forms, at least so many of them, I had a belief in God, but I did not truly know him. My life wasn't impacted by him. Then something happened. Then difficulty came in. Then I saw Jesus Christ truly. Then someone shared the true gospel with me. Then I saw the truth. And all of a sudden my eyes were opened. I saw Jesus Christ. He saved me. He set me free. He made me to become born again. I was a new creation. And from that moment, here's the fruit from my life. I am not who I used to be. I was blind. Now I can see. I was lost. Now I'm found. Again, I was dead. Now I'm alive because I have been born again. I now see truly the kingdom of God, and my life has been forever changed. That's the impact of those who are truly saved through Jesus Christ, not by works, but by grace through faith. They're born again, and now they see the kingdom of God, and now they know why they live and who they live for. So seek first the kingdom, number one priority, number one passion. And then thirdly, this, his righteousness means my number one pursuit. My number one pursuit. Again, verse 33, take a look. Seek first the kingdom of God and his righteousness. So this phrase here often gets missed. Seek first the kingdom of God. Amen. Amen. So good. But it doesn't stop there. And his righteousness. What does that mean? His righteousness. It's not super complicated. It means holiness. It means character. It means sanctification. For those new to church, sanctification is just a big word that means growing more like Jesus. So here's a profound statement. Ready? You got to concentrate so you pick it up. It's a profound statement. It's this. The more we are like Christ, ready? Then the more we are like Christ. Damn, it's good, eh? It's deep. It's heavy. No, but stay with me here. Think. Ready? As we become like Christ, we think like Christ. We speak like Christ. We act like Christ. We love like Christ. We desire like Christ. We give like Christ. We seek first his kingdom as Christ would have us do. You see? So you're like, you can't separate these things. Holiness is his kingdom. His true kingdom is his holiness. So the more holy we are, the closer we are to God. The closer we are to God, the less we live for the world and the more we live for his kingdom. So in other words, it's theologically impossible to seek his righteousness and not seek his kingdom. The more we are transformed to the image of Jesus Christ, we're automatically then pursuing his kingdom. And the blessing that comes as a result, we are to hunger. I mean, several months ago now, but when this whole series began and back in September in the Beatitudes, Jesus says, blessed are those who hunger and thirst for righteousness, for they shall be satisfied. Yes, thank you to the gentleman over there. So good, okay? Blessed are those who hunger and thirst for righteousness, for they shall be satisfied. So again, I want you to see what Jesus is saying. He's saying this, okay? If you and I hunger and thirst for righteousness, him, holiness, transformation of godliness from him in our lives, the guarantee is satisfaction, blessing. Blessed are those, he says, happy, joy, fulfilled, filled with purpose. Happiness is what blessed means there. Listen, sin.

0: always equals misery. Some of us are here in the room right now, or in Orangeville watching an overflow. Right now, sin is ruining our lives. Many of us right now, we are tempted with serious aspects of sin. And make sure you know that as we engage in that sin, sin always promises blessing. Sin promises joy. Sin promises purpose. Sin promises a moment of pleasure. Sin promises we're going to win. In the end, it never, ever delivers on them one time ever. In the end, we lose every single time because sin stinks. It never, ever wins. Righteousness in Jesus Christ always wins. So again, this is an important moment of wisdom. Jesus says, seek first the kingdom of God and his righteousness. We seek the righteousness of God and we are guaranteed, not the easy life. I keep saying that, man. It won't be easier. Life will get harder. It'll get better. It'll get better. You and I have to understand, picking up what the Holy Spirit is putting down right now. When we make movements towards the righteousness of God and more of Jesus Christ in our lives, absolutely guarantees that we will know his blessing in one way or another and his satisfaction in our lives. So this is a very, very important moment right now. Because if you're listening to what's being said and what Jesus is saying through the word right now, Jesus says, I promise to bless you as you pursue my righteousness. I promise misery as you pursue sin. And I think all of us intellectually right now, we can agree. We're like, I understand. I get it. And then we leave this place and nothing changes. Right? Like that's what needs to happen. We hear it. We do nothing about it. Well, then that's on us. We're dumb. So I'm going to say, I don't care. Nothing I can do about that. Between you and the Lord. But for those who do care, life's about to change. And life's about to know the peace and the blessing and the fulfillment and the satisfaction of what only the Lord can give. You know, and just before we move on for those last things, Paul Tripp, heard him say this week, and he said, I'll just paraphrase. The address of our lives is proven in the little moments of our lives. Our individual little decisions on a moment-by-moment basis is where we actually live. It's who we actually are. So his point was, if Jesus doesn't rule us in the little moments of life, he doesn't rule us at all. Right? Like we can come to church right now and we can present, yeah, kingdom citizen, following Christ, I came to church. But then we leave here and our talk, our speech is not of the Lord. Our giving is not of the Lord. Our conversations with others is not of the Lord. And our, you know, affections are not of the Lord. And just day-to-day stuff we're doing, whatever we're going around, then obviously this doesn't mean a lot. Because it's in the little moments of life we prove who actually rules our lives. So that's why seek versus kingdom is righteousness is lived out on a moment by moment basis where we understand Jesus, it's you, your rule, your will. We submit to that because then how I talk, how I eat, like literally how I eat is a reflection of who I serve. Fascinating. Really helpful to me to hear that. I'm thankful for that insight. So if God doesn't rule me in the small moments, he doesn't rule me at all. And that's where the righteousness piece becomes so important. Seek first the kingdom, priority, passion, pursuit. And then fourthly, how much you want to think the fourth one starts with a P. You're right. All these things will be added means it's a number one promise. It's my number one promise. Look at the end of verse 33 again. I try so hard for us to see what God is saying and to take him at his word. Verse 33, but seek first the kingdom of God and his righteousness. Okay, here we go. Ready? And all these things will be added to you. Loved ones, look. Jesus just made a promise. Do we believe that Jesus is good on his promises? Do we believe he means what he says? So let's just make it as clear as we can. So if we seek first his kingdom and we make him the priority and his righteousness, then Jesus just promised, he says, I will take care of the details. I promise you, I will take care of the details. Now, you're reading the same Bible I am. I'm just showing you exactly what Jesus Christ is saying and now promising. Jesus says, seek first my kingdom and I got your back. Seek first my kingdom and righteousness and I got your back. I mean, Jesus today, he's like, bro, you seek my kingdom, I got you. I got your back. I mean, Jesus probably doesn't say bro, but God would say, child, you seek my kingdom, I got your back. Do we believe that? It's really a question, isn't it? Again, part of what God has challenged me with in recent years, and I'm trying to apply, every time I seem to apply it, I just sense the Lord and his presence in it. I believe God wants us more and more and more to open his word, to read his promises, and hold him to his word. Reverently, with humility and brokenness, but I believe, I'm very convicted personally of this, he wants us to hold him to his word. In other words, in this context, Jesus, you said, if I seek first your kingdom and your righteousness, you promise that you will take care and provide of the details of the needs of my life. And so therefore, I seek to seek first your kingdom and your righteousness. And now I am waiting for you to answer. And I think God's like, bring it on. I think he's like, more people pray this way, please. More people hold up my word to me. Show me the promise again and see if I will not be faithful to it. I believe more of us, all of us, are being called in one way or another to pursue God in reverence, in humility, in brokenness. But we don't do that enough. I think God invites it over and over and over again. How bad do we want it, and do we trust him for it? So notice then in verse 34, the conclusion of all this, therefore, right? Therefore, based on verse 33, if you believe verse 33, if you believe that God is not a liar, if you believe that Jesus Christ speaks truth, therefore, based on the truth of verse 33, based on the character of God, do not be anxious about tomorrow. Why? Because there's no point in being worried about that. God's like, I got you. I got you. You seek my kingdom. You seek my righteousness. I'll worry about tomorrow. Sounds like a good deal, Lord. He's like, yeah, it is. It is. When's the last time we replaced our anxiety with adoration, or our worry with worship, or our stress with surrender, or our fear with faith? Again, man, powerful, powerful moment and powerful, powerful text. Let's bow our heads quietly right now. I love when we do this. And just as we pray right now, let's think of our priorities right now. Jesus, the Holy Spirit, has spoken to us about priorities. What are our priorities? What's our number one priority? Is it the kingdom? What's our passion in life? What has our affection, our desires? What are we pursuing? Where are we seeking to go? Who are we seeking to be? What really motivates us? Is it his kingdom or is it something else? What promises are we relying on? Depending on. Maybe you today, like me, to say, Lord, I choose to trust you. And Father, if we lived out, seek first the kingdom of God and your righteousness, how our lives would change, our families would change, our church would change, community would change, so much would change. So much of life is found here. Holy Spirit, help us, then help us. I pray there would be honesty and courage, repentance, but desire and longing for you. May it be so, Lord, may it be so. Even the song right now, I pray the song is used as a prayer. My help comes from the Lord. It's the Lord. So use this time, bless this church so much. We need you so much. Just love these people so much and just pray that we would sense your love for us so much. In Jesus' name, amen.
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3: One reason I'm a partner is because of Revive Our Hearts, faithfulness to God's Word, faithfulness to the ministry, faithfulness to just women all over the country, and that you love the Word of God. I am so grateful that you are here and doing the work that you do. Thank you so much.
2: Nancy DeMoss Wolgemuth was studying a passage about a violent storm when she was struck by major news.
4: I can still remember the morning while I was actually memorizing and meditating on Psalm 46 early in my own journey through that psalm. In the middle of that quiet time, as I received the news, heard the news of the massive earthquake that had struck off the coast of Japan, magnitude 9.0, the most powerful earthquake known to ever have hit Japan, and one of the five most powerful earthquakes in the world since modern record keeping began in 1900. Of course, as you remember, that massive earthquake was followed by more than 50 aftershocks, some of them as large as 6.0 magnitude. And then the earthquake, you remember, triggered the giant tsunami with waves of up to 128 feet that battered the coast of Japan, traveled as far inland as 6 miles, and it's just swallowing everything in its path. The images of that surging water were apocalyptic. And I made this passage come even more alive to me as we'll be looking at Psalm chapter 46, verses 2 and 3 today.
2: This is Revive Our Hearts with Nancy DeMoss Wolgemuth, author of Heaven Rules. For Wednesday, June 10th, I'm Dana Gresh. Nancy's been preparing us for the storms of life. While we were recording this Psalm 46 series, a line of literal storms rolled in.
4: If you're hearing noise, that is thunder. And it's going to go real well with the passage we're going to be talking about today. I don't know how it'll sound on the air, but
2: you may hear some of those storms in the recording. More importantly, you'll hear wise counsel on how to handle the emotional, spiritual, and circumstantial storms that come your way. Here's Nancy.
4: But just to reset where we are, let's look at verse 1. We saw here that God is a stable, secure, never-failing refuge. God is our refuge and strength, a very present help in trouble. Now in verses 2 and 3, we're going to see a contrast. We're going to see the instability and the insecurity of every earthly refuge. Let me read those two verses and then we'll talk about them. Therefore, we will not fear though the earth gives way, though the mountains be moved into the heart of the sea, though its waters roar and foam, though the mountains tremble at its swelling. Now we see here a description of unusual, violent, natural disasters. Chaos. Catastrophic upheaval of the natural order. Surging waves beating furiously up against the mountains. And we see these mountains being uprooted and hurled into the sea. I mean, this is not something that happens every day. But the point here is that there are things we think are stable and secure that at points we find out we're not stable and secure at all. Now, as we come to verses 2 and 3 in Psalm 46, we see this devastation caused by turbulent waters. And those waters, that devastation, it's a metaphor for fierce opponents who are seeking to destroy God's people. We'll see that as we move further into the psalm. And many commentators think, as we've said earlier, that this is a description of the disturbances caused by the Assyrian army advancing like a tidal wave against Jerusalem. And so in these surging waters that cause mountains to be hurled into the sea, we see a description of turmoil, revolutions, political revolutions, nations coming against nations, geopolitical turmoil, turmoil on every level, on every front, at every scale imaginable. Verse 2 talks about the earth giving way. This is a picture of extreme upheaval. I mean, we think of the earth as being as solid as it gets, usually, until it starts shaking. But that's not an everyday occurrence. You usually think if there's anything solid in the world, it's the ground, you know, terra firma, right? Firm ground, the ground you're standing on. The point is, nothing on this earth, including the earth itself, is secure. Everything is unstable and uncertain. Everything. There will be earthquakes. There will be trouble, troubles. We saw that's a plural word in the first verse. Things we thought were steady, unshakable, and secure can and will change. They will give way. They will be moved. If the earth can give way, then anything can give way, right? Everything can and will change. And we all come to points in our lives where the things we thought were most sure and enduring prove not to be so sure or enduring. And it's a reminder that we will never find security in any earthly refuge. Any person, anything that we trust in is subject to change. Mountains, earth, we think of these things as being solid and unshakable. The fact is, only God is unshakable. Only He is completely reliable, faithful, and trustworthy. You see, troubles cause our hearts to become detached from this earth when we realize that there is nothing stable here. You know, our hearts are attached to things of this earth until troubles come and shake us up, right? And when they shake us up, our hearts get detached from this earth and more attached to God and heaven and eternal, unshakable realities. And that's part of the point of troubles. Because God knows that if we didn't have troubles, we would put our tent stakes down really deep here. And we would just want to park and stay here forever. And this is not what God intends for us forever, not even close. So He wants our hearts to be moving toward heaven. And how does He do that? He stirs up trouble. He makes mountains move and waters churn and storms and tempests, literal or metaphorical. So that we realize, I can't put my trust in this stuff. Listen, marriage is a great gift, but if your trust is in your husband, ultimately, you're going to be disappointed. Children are a great gift, but if your trust is ultimately in how they turn out, you're going to be disappointed. You're going to be let down. There's nothing, no one that is reliable. And I've learned that in recent months. I received a piece of news several months ago that something that I thought was so sure, so reliable in my life, and then I found it, poof, it's gone. It's gone. And if you'd asked me before, were you putting your trust in that thing? I would have said, I don't think so. Well, I didn't know till it shifted. And then you find out whether you're really secure. Because if you've been putting your trust in things and people that can be taken away from you, that can be moved, then you're insecure. You're not going to be secure. Elizabeth Elliot wrote a book called Facing the Death of Someone You Love, which was written out of her own journey. You remember that her first husband, Jim, was martyred by the Aka Indians in the jungles of Ecuador. Her second husband, Ad Leach, died of cancer. And in this book, she talks about facing the shocking news that your loved one is gone. She said, everything that has seemed most dependable has given way. Mountains are falling. Earth is reeling. In such a time, it is a profound comfort to know that although all things seem to be shaken, one thing is not. God is not shaken. I love that verse in Hebrews chapter 12, verse 27. Let me paraphrase it for you. We could take time and read it in the whole context, but let me just give you the gist of what that verse says. It essentially says the things that can be shaken will be shaken. so that the things that can never be shaken may remain. The things that can be shaken will be shaken, so that the things that can never be shaken may remain. Now, the psalm goes on to say, because God is our refuge, our strength, a very present help in trouble, therefore, we will not fear. Because we have a certain, sure, unshakable reality, even when everything else around us is going nuts, therefore, we will not fear. Now, our lack of fear is not based on what's going on around us, because the things going on around us can be dreadfully fearful. It's based on that unshakable, sure foundation of who God is. Psalm 27:1 says it this way, the Lord is the stronghold or the strength of my life. Of whom or what shall I be afraid? If your life is anchored in Him, there's no reason for fear. Even with the violent, well-armed Assyrian army threatening Jerusalem, and the Assyrians had the power in an earthly manner of thinking, but even with that army besieging, surrounding, threatening Jerusalem, God's people in that city could remain secure, calm, and free from fear. Why? Because they thought, oh, we can overcome the Assyrians? No way. But because God was their refuge and their protector. You see, the antidote to fear in a terrifying world is not trying to arrange our lives to be free from trauma and trouble. The antidote to fear is anchoring our lives on the character of God. Now, when it says we will not fear, that doesn't mean we won't ever have fearful feelings. I think what it means is that we will not be overwhelmed or paralyzed by fear. We'll have the strength, the courage to overcome the fear. I don't want us to think that it's, you know, abnormal. If you got a tornado barreling down the road towards your house, there are going to be some natural adrenaline, you know, reactions of fear. But I believe what it's talking about here is we won't have this paralyzing fear that keeps you from being able to press on and move on and do what you need to do. You'll have the courage to overcome the fear because you know who's in control of it all. I've been reading over the last several months, just a little bit at a time, a biography of Hudson Taylor, the founder of the China Inland Mission. And there's a neat account in that book about how as Taylor and his family and fellow missionaries were traveling by ship to China on one of their voyages, they encountered a 15-day storm in the China Sea, where they were faced with one typhoon after another. The description is, sails were gone, masts gone, everything gone, but their steadfast hope in God. And then a Mr. Rudland, who was on that ship and was writing this account, he noted that all through the storm, Mr. Taylor was perfectly calm. I love that description. And I go, Lord, could that be me someday? You know, sails gone, masts gone, everything gone, but their steadfast hope in God. And all through the storm, Mr. Taylor, whose life was anchored in God, was perfectly calm. It's storming outside as we're talking right now. And what a reminder that we have a safe place. We're safe in this room. We're not getting wet. We're hearing some rumbling and some noise. You know, the clouds are dark out there, but we can't see them because we're in this room. We've got a safe place. And what a picture of how God wants to be our safe place, our refuge in the midst of the storm. It doesn't mean the storms don't come. They're coming right now, and you can hear that thunder rattling around up there. But we can remain calm in the midst of storms because we have a refuge. You know, when things are stable around us and in our world, it's easy to thank the Lord and feel all is well with my soul, right? But when things are not so stable, we tend to feel that all is not well. That's because we are addicted to peace, comfort, and feelings of security. And when the waves increase and we're battered about by circumstances, we often become fretful and fearful. I'm sad to tell you that in some of the storms I faced in the last few years, my default reaction has not been to find refuge in the Lord. My default reaction has been, in numerous situations, to become fearful and anxious. And that's why I am pressing into this psalm and asking God to press it into me. You see, God uses events that turn our world upside down to drive us to cling to Him. And sometimes it's just raw, naked faith. I can't see. I can't sense. I don't know how this will end, how He will solve it or fix it. I'm in some troubles right now that I don't know how God is going to resolve. And so what do? You cling. You cling to God, who is our refuge, our strength, and our help. And so those tsunamis, those floods, those typhoons, those storms, they remind us, they drive us to Him, and they remind us that our only true security is found in Him. If you have placed your hope in the things or people of this world, which all of us have to greater or lesser degrees, then you have reason to be fearful. Because when your world gives way, all you have hoped in and trusted in and found refuge in will be lost. It's going to be swept away. But if you have placed your hope in the eternal God, though all else around you gives way, then when it's all said and done, you will still have intact your most precious and necessary possession. Capital P. Those who have built their lives on the foundation of this present world will one day suffer irreparable loss as they discover that all they have lived for was temporary, shifting, and vulnerable. But those who've placed their confidence in Christ, the solid rock, have nothing to fear, for that rock will never be moved, but will support them surely, steadfastly, forever. Don't you love that hymn, The Solid Rock? By the way, I learned recently that it was written in 1834 by a British pastor and first sung for a dying woman. Now think about that scene as you ponder these words. My hope is built on nothing less than Jesus' blood and righteousness. I dare not trust the sweetest frame, but wholly lean on Jesus' name. When darkness seems to hide His face, I rest on His unchanging grace. In every high and stormy gale, my anchor holds within the veil. His oath, His covenant, His blood support me in the whelming flood. When all around my soul gives way, He then is all my hope and stay. On Christ, the solid rock, I stand. All other ground is sinking sand. I want to remind us that the storms, the shaking, the quakes that we experience in our day give us a faint glimpse of a coming day when the entire earth will be shaken and dissolved, of cataclysmic judgment that is coming to this world. I've been reading in my quiet time over the last little bit here through the book of Revelation, just finishing another journey through the Bible. Let me just read to you a description in Revelation chapter 6, a picture of this coming cataclysmic judgment. Talk about natural disasters. When he opened the sixth seal, I looked, and behold, there was a great earthquake, and the sun became black as sackcloth. The full moon became like blood, and the stars of the sky fell to the earth as the fig tree sheds its winter fruit when shaken by a gale. The sky vanished like a scroll that is being rolled up, and every mountain and island was removed from its place. Then the kings of the earth and the great ones and the generals and the rich and the powerful and everyone, slave and free, hid themselves in the caves and among the rocks of the mountains, calling to the mountains and rocks, fall on us and hide us from the face of Him who is seated on the throne and from the wrath of the Lamb. For the great day of their wrath has come, and who can stand? Reminds me of those pictures in Japan of people just trying in vain to outrun those surging waves and get to higher ground. Scripture describes the ultimate undoing of this earth as we know it. It will disintegrate. It will be no more. And then, praise God, it will be replaced by a new heaven and a new earth, centered around that one unchanging reality of God. Of old, you laid the foundation of the earth, Psalm 102 says, and the heavens are the work of your hands. They will perish, but you remain. They will all wear out like a garment. You will change them like a robe, and they will pass away. But you are the same, and your years have no end. Those who put their trust in Him for their eternal salvation are secure. They need not fear. They will have an eternal refuge. But only those who trust in Him. Listen, it makes all the difference for time and eternity where you place your trust. Can you say that Christ is your only hope? And when the day comes where that cataclysmic judgment of God destroys this old sinful earth, will you be overwhelmed in that flood? Or will you be safe and secure because you have taken refuge in Christ, the solid rock? Lord, I pray that you would do a deep work in hearts and that those who need to be terrified would be terrified. Those who should be fearful because they're placing their trust in things and people of this world, maybe in themselves, maybe in religion, maybe in church, but they don't have any sure foundation. May their terror press them to find safety and refuge in you. And Lord, for those who have run to you for refuge, who are trusting in Christ and His righteousness, may we exhibit that freedom from fear, that calm, untroubled spirit that knows whatever around us may go awry, whatever may be out of kilter, whatever may be vulnerable and shaking and quaking, our lives are anchored to Christ, the solid rock.
2: 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Tomorrow, we'll continue looking at Psalm 46 together. I hope the words of this passage are beginning to sink deep down into your heart and to dispel whatever fear resides there.
4: Verse 4, there is a river whose streams make glad the city of God, the holy habitation of the Most High. Let's stop there and think about that for these next moments. In verses 2 and 3, we saw the waters that were menacing and destructive and threatening. They swept the mountains away. Now in verse 4, by contrast, we have a river, water, but this is water with a very different impact. It fertilizes the land. It brings life and vitality and refreshing and joy and gladness. You can almost hear in verses 2 and 3 the shrieks of people who were terrified by these tsunami-like waters. And now here you have a river that makes people glad, that brings joy. Well, it's the river of God, a metaphor for the presence of God, the grace of God, the favor of God that blesses and gladdens His people's hearts. There is a river whose streams make glad the city of God. The people of God here are likened to a city. And the city of God is being surrounded and threatened by adversaries. And like the roaring waters of a tsunami, the forces of evil are threatening to overwhelm and swallow up God's people and His holy city. But the inhabitants of that city, in the Old Testament context, Jerusalem, the inhabitants are calm. with all that turmoil going on around them. Why? How can they be calm at a time like this? Because God is their refuge. He is their strength. He is their help. And they are trusting Him for protection. These people with the encroaching Assyrian army that we've talked about over the last few days, they have every reason to feel fearful, disheartened, and sad, maybe even mad, but certainly not glad. But the river of God's presence and His grace flowing in and among His people makes them glad.
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5: Someone tells about a king whose son, the prince, was introduced to the king's subjects. The king required all the nobles of the kingdom to swear allegiance to the little boy, and some refused because he was so small. The king said, "He's little now, but remember, he will grow." Jesus seemed little when he came, but he's coming again. The first time he came as a Jewish baby boy. The second time he comes, it will be as a victorious Jewish warrior. Don't let the first time fool you. I'm Steve Brown. Think about that. Share what you just heard with a friend. Go to youthinkaboutthat.com.

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1: 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Political, racial, and social divides, once thought faded, especially in the church, have grown and deepened their roots. Up next, Dr. Youssef addresses several ways that Satan ambushes believers in his strategy to squelch the power and the cultural influence of Christians and the church. 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
2: I think a lot of people admire power, whether it is physical power or it is intellectual power, whether it's political power or it's money power, whether it's mental power. A lot of people admire power. They wish it, they crave it, they envy it, they pursue it, and they try to get it even if it kills them. Unfortunately, because of the pervasive influence of culture, particularly in the area of our knowledge and understanding of power, because of the pervasiveness of culture in that area upon Christians, Christians too have come to value power in the same way the world does. Christians have come to view power in the same way the world does. Christians have come to venerate power the same way the world does. Christians have come to validate power and the use of power the same way the world does. But there is a tragic consequence to that, to the Church of Jesus Christ, to the believers in Jesus Christ. There's a tragic consequence of us taking on the influence of our culture. You know what it is from the world's perspective? From the world's perspective, they now look upon the church just merely as a power-hungry political institution. The world has come to look upon the church just as another lobbying group. The world has come to look upon the believers, the Church of Jesus Christ, just as another pressure group. That's how they perceive the church, because we have fallen into the trap. But you know what? I believe there's even far greater tragic consequences. Believers, listen to me. There's a far greater, greater tragic consequence than even that, than the world's perception, false perception. Do you know what it is? That Christians have lost the real power. They really have. That Christians have failed to experience this unbelievable, indescribable, unconventional, and unexplainable power that belongs to them by their very birthright. That's what happened. You know, I was thinking about how Christians have fallen in a trap of perceiving power, exercising power, practicing power in the same way as the world, and how they really traded something that is so precious, so incredible, so indescribable, that you can't describe to the world for the fleeting and the passing. And I was in deep in prayer and fasting, and I was thinking about this, and all of a sudden I remembered an incident that has taken place in my life when I was 5 years old. I was 5 years old, and I remember it like yesterday. It came so clear to me when I thought of how we have devalued our real power. We have been deceived by the world. And I thought of this instant. I walked up to my dad one day and I said, "Dad, I want what would be equivalent today to a nickel. I said, I want a nickel to buy candy. He looked at me and said, it's bad for your teeth. Give me a break. I'm 5 years old. What do I know about good for my teeth or bad for my teeth? So I nagged him. No, my father, when he made up his mind, oh, it's all over. But I tried, and I couldn't. But I was immature. I was 5. I said, fine. We used to have nice bicycles in our house. But you know, there was a specific one that my father really treasured. He valued. He protected. He had a guy especially comes in, maintain it all the time. My father believed that it's the healthiest thing you can do. He was a very wiry, strong, healthy guy. I've just inherited my mother's genes. This particular valuable bike, among all the other bikes we had, this was his. This was something that was very special to him. So, on this particular day, I was irritated at my father. How dare he not give me what I want when I want it, at the time when I want it? How dare he would not let me gratify my desires? I didn't verbalize them that way, you understand. But I reasoned like a 5-year-old. Down the street, there was a kid who was about 3 years older than me. And he always talked about this particular bike. He said, man, this is a beautiful one. When I grow up, I'm going to get one just like your dad's. This is a great... And he always bragged about my dad's bike. So I walked down to him that day. I couldn't get the nickel. And I said, how would you like to buy that bicycle for a nickel? You mean it? A nickel? He said, I'll give you 2. I said, that's even better. I took the 2 nickels. Bought my candy. I got my candy. I got my immediate gratification. But what have I done? I have exchanged the valuable for the ridiculous. I have exchanged the great thing for the crummy. I have exchanged the useful for the useless. I have exchanged the significant for the insignificant. I have exchanged the prized possession for the worthless. I have exchanged highly regarded for the fleeting. But I want to tell you, that experience at a very early age taught me an incredible lesson in life. As I grew older, and I began to understand what the Christian faith is all about, as I began to understand what the Word of God said, as I began to understand the promises of God, as I began to understand the treasure that is ours in earthen vessels, as I began to comprehend the deep antithesis between God's power and the world's power, I have learned from that day on, from the time I became mature in my walk with the Lord, that it is my cry to Him on a daily basis, and many times, several times a day, is my cry to the Lord from that moment of comprehension on, Lord, it is Your power and not worldly power that I crave. Lord, it is the power of Your Holy Spirit and not earthly power that I long for. Lord, it is the Holy Spirit's power and not my crummy power that I want to see. Lord, it is the power of Your Holy Spirit, not the fleeting power that I seek. Lord, it is Your Holy Spirit's power, not the world's manipulative power that I desire. Let me tell you about the world's power. You have to understand their idea of power in order to make the distinction. You see, when the world talks about power, the world is talking about the ability to control events, the ability to control circumstances. It's the ability to control other people. That's what worldly power is all about. You see, the world's view of power is it's your ability to manipulate people, your ability to tempt and entice people, to get them to do what you want them to do. It's the ability to be self-sufficient. It's the ability to be above others. That's what the worldly power is all about. But the power of the Holy Spirit gives us is very different. The power of the Holy Spirit that God longs for His children to receive and to have and to be empowered with is for to serve His purpose in our lives. The power of the Holy Spirit and the Spirit gives to us. And God desires for all His children who are born of the Spirit to have and be filled with on a daily basis, moment by moment basis, is like any other power in the world. And that is why Jesus told the disciples, He said, you stay in Jerusalem. Don't you move from Jerusalem until you receive power from on high. Do you know why? Because it is only the Holy Spirit's power, which is dynamite-like, that will blast the power of sin. It's only the Holy Spirit and the power of the Holy Spirit, which is dynamite-like, which is going to take us not to be independent people of God, but to be dependent on God. It's only the power of the Holy Spirit, which is dynamite-like, that can forgive our sins, that can relieve our guilt, that can heal our soul, that can create love and humility in our lives. And above all, it's only that power that gives us favor with God and with God's people. And let me tell you, you cannot have this power as long as you have bought into the lie of the world's power and the deception of the world's power. And there are two things I want to tell you. Number one, in order to qualify on a regular basis, there are two things that you have to do. But let me tell you something. These are not something you get up in the morning and say, I've got to do this, I've got to do this, I've got to do this. No, these are more of a mindset. It's a mindset. And you constantly fill your mind with this thought. The two things are there. Admit your Achilles heel. Number one, admit your Achilles heel. Secondly, avoid your enemy's ambush. You say, how do I admit my Achilles heels? You heard me say this before, I want to say it, and I will say it again until the Lord takes me home. Whenever I'm speaking to seminarians or young pastors or groups of people that I speak to, they would often ask me that question. They say, what is the area of your weakness and how do you guard against it? Now, I have one answer, standard answer to that question. All of them. The question is, I understand. But now, what is the area of your weakness? All of them. Now, what I'm talking about, what is your weakness? I said, all of them. That's basically it. All areas are areas of my weaknesses. I have no strength whatsoever. You say, how can you say that? No, listen to me. This is not false humility. This is not just sanctimonious talk. This is not just preacher's talk. I want to tell you, this is the absolute truth, what I believe about myself. All of them. Every area. And I've read this lesson from the Apostle Paul. And he learned the secret of power that the Holy Spirit is working in him when he admits his Achilles heels, is when he confesses his weaknesses, not when he brags about his strength. The Apostle Paul was in desperation and he prayed several times. He wanted the Lord to answer his prayer and the Lord didn't. And here's what the Lord said to him. He did not answer the prayer the way Paul wanted it. But he did answer his prayer. Here's what he said to him. In 2 Corinthians chapter 12, verses 9 and 10. You know, before I read the text, I want to tell you something. Through the years, I interviewed many candidates. In my previous ministry, in this, I interviewed a lot of candidates for jobs. And it's amazing how I can see the human tendency coming in exaggerating of what they've accomplished, exaggerating what they can do, exaggerating what their abilities are. Unfortunately, that's a human tendency for all of us. But I want you to contrast any bragging that you may hear from me or from anybody else with what Paul said in 2 Corinthians chapter 12, verses 9 and 10. He said, you know, after I prayed about these things, here's what the Lord said to me. He said, now, Paul, my grace is sufficient for you, for my power made perfect in your weakness. That's literal translation. Not in your strength, not in your ability, not on your string of degrees, not in your leadership in the Jewish community, not your membership in the Sanhedrin, not in what you've accomplished under the Professor Gallael. No. None of these things. So what's Paul's reaction to what the Lord said to him? Listen to his reaction.

Every time I become so conscious of my shortcomings, I move on very quickly and remember that it is His power becomes perfect in my weakness. Every time I'm facing a temptation, I come to the point I said, I remember, Lord, I can't resist on my own, but through your power, I know it becomes perfect in my weakness. In his own strength, Paul felt pain, he felt sorrow, he felt need. But in the power of the Holy Spirit flowing through him, strengthening him, he felt joy, he felt contentment, and he felt peace. And let me tell you, that's real power. The world power, and you've heard it, would say to you, don't let them see you sweat. Have you heard that? But God's power said, supernatural strength is only possible when you admit your Achilles' heel. The Apostle Paul, once again in Romans chapter 8, verse 7, he testified to the fact, one more time, and he's making it very clear. He said, listen, in my own strength, I'll be clobbered by the enemy every time. Every time. But in the strength of the Holy Spirit, I am in a position of being more than conqueror. To receive the power of the Holy Spirit, you have to, on a daily basis, admit your Achilles' heel. Come clean with God. Secondly, avoid the enemy's ambushes. Now, you say, well, the enemy's ambushing me all the time. He will ambush you when you're not prepared. But if you begin the day with that mindset, then you'll be aware, just like Paul said, of his devices. We're not ignorant, that you're not going to fall for it. Let me give you a few of the enemy's ambush, okay? I have experienced them myself. First one. He will say to you, you have believed in Jesus Christ. By faith, you are saved. Right. But you have to live this life with the use of your mind that God gave you. You trusted Him for your salvation by faith, but be realistic. This is the real world we're talking about. This is not the Bible world. Be practical. Use your mind. Use your head. This is how things are. This is how people do it. You placed your faith in Jesus Christ. He saved you eternally. But don't trust in His promises for your daily living. Not when you're cutting that business deal. That's a little shady, because that's how things are. You see, He would say to you, you have received salvation by faith, but you can't operate your business, you can't operate your relationships by faith. You have to be realistic. You have to be practical. Most Christians exercise faith in the power of the Holy Spirit when they are saved, for their salvation, for their eternity. But they fall in the trap of manipulating people, manipulating events, manipulating situations, manipulating circumstances in order to let them go their way. Instead of exercising faith in the living God, the one who saved you is the one who's going to carry you through. The second ambush is the seeking of the power of the Holy Spirit to avoid unpleasantness in life. Seeking the power of the Holy Spirit to avoid unpleasant circumstances and unpleasant people and unpleasant situations in life. Preachers preach that stuff all the time. They fall in the trap of thinking that the power of the Holy Spirit is like a vaccine that you get it in and then you won't have any difficulties in life. You're not going to have any problems in life. You're not going to have any temptations in life. Instead of what the Bible teaches us, and namely, it is a continuous pouring of the Holy Spirit. It's continuous receiving of the Holy Spirit so that we become equipped to overcome every single time. There's a third ambush that you need to avoid. And you do that with your mind.

0: set. And the ambush that this enemy sets before us is what I call beating yourself up. I know some people do that mentally all the time, constantly beating themselves up, emotionally beating themselves up. Let me tell you something. Listen to me. I'll tell you this on the authority of the Word of God, and I'll tell it to you from experience. The feeling of inadequacy, especially when things don't go your way, is not a time for you to beat yourself up. It's time for you to beat your knees on the ground. I want to give you a rule of thumb. Whenever you focus on your inadequacy, other than confessing it and move on, other than surrendering it and move on, we know what you're doing. You're taking the spotlight from God and putting it on your inadequacy. You are taking the spotlight away from the Holy Spirit who wants to empower you. Whenever you focus on your own strength or lack of strength, whenever you focus on what you have or you don't have, whenever you focus on what you lack or you don't lack, whenever you do that, you take the spotlight away from God's sufficiency to meet all of your needs, not just some of them. When you focus on your own problems more than God's solution, when your focus is more on the difficulty of the battle than on the victory that God wants to give you, when you do that, you become morbid and gloomy. Nobody wants to be around you. But not only that, listen. When you wallow in your failures, you will give the Holy Spirit no opportunity to do His work in you and through you as He wants to do. Two simple qualifications. Admit your Achilles heels, but don't stay there. Move on and receive the perfect power of God's Holy Spirit. And secondly, avoid the enemy's ambush. But there's even better news. The Holy Spirit will empower you when you do both.
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5: There are lots of oppressors and tyrants in our world, maybe even in your life. Those kinds of people make us want to run and hide. That's how the writer of Psalm 11 felt when he said he wanted to flee like a bird to his mountain. For look, he said, the wicked bend their bows. They set their arrows against the strings to shoot at the upright in heart. But verse 4 tells us, the Lord is on his heavenly throne. He observes the sons of men. His eyes examine them. The psalm goes on to talk about the judgment of God. Listen, it's right to want God to step in and judge evil. But when we really think about it, we all deserve judgment. We all need Jesus. So if you're the victim of someone else's oppression, don't run and hide. Talk with wise counselors, engage civil authorities where appropriate, but through it all, keep your eyes fixed on the one who is on his heavenly throne. Run to Jesus. With Seeking Him, I'm Nancy DeMoss Wagamuth.
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A warm welcome to our program, Prophecy for Today, where we study biblical prophecy and its application to our daily life. It's a wonderful day to worship God. I'm William Steves. Let's pray. Dear Heavenly Father, what a privilege we hold to come before the throne of grace. It's not by works of righteousness that we have done, but only by your mercy and grace have we been given access to your holy throne room. I pray we would never take such a wondrous gift for granted. And it's in the name of our Savior we pray. Amen.

Maranatha, friends, the Lord is coming. Acts 5:17-20. Then the high priest rose up, and all they that were with him, which is the sect of the Sadducees, and were filled with indignation, and laid their hands on the apostles, and put them in the common prison. But the angel of the Lord by night opened the prison doors, and brought them forth, and said, Go, stand and speak in the temple to the people all the words of this life. In this reminder of the importance of faithfully proclaiming the word of God, the apostles are in prison. They've been brought to such a place because of their faithful proclamation of God's truth. But God, in his grace, does not leave them there. He sends an angel, rather, to exhort them and give them the reason for their faithful witnessing. The angel says that the gospel message is the words of this life. We who bear the gospel literally carry with us in our hearts and on our tongues the words of eternal life. By its proclamation, we can offer life to the lifeless, hope to the hopeless, joy to the joyless. We have a wonderful privilege of an eternally glorious message. Let's be faithful to proclaim that wonderful truth today. Today's letter comes from Quebec. Our listener writes, I really enjoy your broadcast. May God continue to bless and use you all as you seek to serve him. Thank you for your prayers, listener. We pray God blesses you as you hear the preaching of the word. You are listening to Prophecy for Today. I'm William Steves. The June edition of the Gospel Standard is available upon request. 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
1: Shall we pray? Father, we bow before Thee today and are so thankful for Thy love to us, for Thy precious, inspired, infallible, and preserved Word of God, for the working and power of the Holy Spirit, for the joy of walking with God and living for Thee, for the expectancy of God's presence with us moment by moment, and for the blessed hope of Jesus' return. I pray today for those who do not have this hope, those who are lost, those who are religious but lost, who think that they're saved and have never been born again by the Spirit. Draw them to Thyself this day. I pray in Jesus' name. Amen. In Matthew 13, there are seven parables that Jesus called the mysteries of the kingdom of heaven. They are called mysteries because they had never been before revealed. Matthew tells us plainly, Matthew 13:34, all these things spake Jesus unto the multitude in parables, and without a parable spake he not unto them, that it might be fulfilled, which was spoken by the prophet, saying, I will open my mouth in parables. I will utter things which have been kept secret from the foundation of the world. In these seven parables, Christ, for the first time, makes known a part of God's plan. Unseen by the prophets of old, it was the revelation concerning this present dispensation of grace between the first and second coming of the Lord Jesus. In these seven parables, we have a revelation of the character of this present age, and then the course of this age. First, the parable of the sower. Four kinds of soil. A sower went forth to sow. Some seed fell on the wayside and was devoured by the birds. Some fell on stony ground and soon withered away. Other fell among thorns and was choked before it came to fruitage. And then some fell on good ground and produced 30, 60, and 100-fold. Many books have been written on these four kinds of hearers. The seed is the word of God. The soil is the heart of man. Some hear but do not understand. Some show an emotional reaction. But only 1/4 ever produce fruit. The parable is a prophecy of the course of this present dispensation. Jesus teaches that the world will not be converted in this age. Neither will all men believe the gospel. But instead, a minority, a little flock, a mere remnant, will be saved to become members of the body of Christ. It silences forever the theory that by the preaching of the gospel, social reform, education, and understanding, the world will become better and better until all will become Christians and the golden age will come by human effort before the coming of our Lord. It also, of course, silences forever the whole thought of Evangelism 2000 and Vision 2000, that evangelists are going out to win most of the world for Jesus and then in the year 2000 to present the world as a present to Him. Listen, Christianity never was popular with the masses and never will be. When Christianity is popular with the multitudes, it is time to examine this brand of Christianity to which the world does not object. During this dispensation, born-again Christians will be a comparatively small company, despised and misunderstood in the world. World conversion during this age is nowhere taught in the Bible, but instead it teaches that God is taking out from among the Gentiles a people for His name. Now, when we understand this, we understand what the blessed hope is, and the coming of the Lord, and what we are to do in this age. We are to go into all the world and preach the gospel. And friends, that's what we're trying to do here on the program, as our broadcast is heard all over Canada and the United States and many, many nations of the world. The second parable follows naturally. The first parable teaches that the world will not be converted during this dispensation. This parable gives the reason why this will not be. Here are Jesus' own words, Matthew 13:24. The kingdom of heaven is likened unto a man which sowed good seed in his field. But while men slept, his enemy came and sowed tares among the wheat and went his way. And when the blade was sprung up and brought forth fruit, then appeared the tares also. Again, Jesus gives the explanation. The sower is the Son of Man. The good seed are believers. The tares are professing unbelievers. The enemy is the devil. The harvest is the end of the age. The teaching is the same as the first parable with additional details. In the parable of the four soils, the seed is the Word of God. In this parable of the tares, the seed is the body of truly born-again believers, those in whom the good seed of the Word fell on good ground. But the devil has a counterfeit company. He has people who look and act like Christians and associate with believers, but are only false professors and counterfeits. They are called tares in this parable. Tares are so similar to wheat, they cannot be distinguished until the harvest. For this reason, they are to be left to grow up together until the end of the age. The lesson is clear. The children of God, the seed, are scattered in the field, the world. But wherever these believers are found, Satan sows the children of darkness, who profess to be Christians and in outward appearance are so like the true children of God that the angels only at the end may be trusted to separate them. And we have a lot of counterfeit profession of faith today. Friends, we can't play about this matter of salvation. I want to ask you this question. Are you really born again by the Spirit of God? When were you saved? Now, you may not know the exact hour. What about the circumstances surrounding your salvation? You know where you were, approximately the time. What happened? Friends, we ought to know something if we're really born again by the Spirit of God. And if you're not saved today, absolutely sure, I want you to come to the Savior and by faith receive Him into your heart. We'd love to hear from you. This broadcast is sponsored by the People's Gospel Hour, Halifax, Nova Scotia, Canada, B3J3A1. Our United States address, the People's Gospel Hour, Box 55862. Boston, Massachusetts, 02205. Now, until the same time tomorrow, the Lord willing, Pastor Perry F. Rockwood, may the Lord bless you and make you a blessing.
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4: Key Life is a radio program for struggling believers, sick of phony religion and pious cliches. Our host and teacher is seminary professor Steve Brown. He teaches that radical freedom leads to infectious joy and surprising faithfulness.
3: Thank you, Matthew. You were listening yesterday. We're talking about self-image. And the way that a Christian has a good self-image is really counterintuitive. I mean, we don't do it by pretending that we're wonderful and nice and special, though we are special, but in a different way. In fact, parents who teach their kids that their kids are special and that the world owes them because they are, those kids are in for a rude awakening. But the self-image of a Christian is defined, and in short, simply by being justified. And because we're justified, we're valuable. And because we're valuable, we're loved by the God who created us. That's why Christians, if they understand who they really are, have to be careful about arrogance and pride. Because I'm something else. I really am. My Father owns it all. I don't live in the house of a servant. I live in a big house with a God of the... Well, you get the idea. And yesterday, if you were listening, we talked about the tax collector and sinner who went to the church to pray and was so guilty he couldn't even look up, and how he left loved, acceptable, and justified. That's where a Christian gets a good image. And then there are other scriptures There's the story of the prodigal son in Luke 15. The prodigal son made a mess of his life with how he spent his father's money. Boy, this was a kid you don't want to claim. I mean, what a jerk. He went to his father and says, "You're going to die, and I can't get my money until you die. So let's make a deal. Give me my money now, and I'll leave you alone." What kind of kid says that to his father? That's horrible. Well, at any rate, his father, and I wouldn't have, but his father gave him his inheritance. And then he went out, and he spent his father's money. It was a life of sex and drunkenness and sin. When the son ran out of money, he decided to return to his father. Because he figured, at least I can get something to eat there. He decided to confess his sin, to ask for mercy, and maybe even get a job working on his father's farm. When the prodigal son, and it blows you away, confesses on his knees before his father, saying that he wasn't worthy to be his father's son, and he wasn't, by the way, his father doesn't respond, "Of course you're not worthy," or "Son, you have a good heart," or "Son, you're not that bad." You know what the father does? He throws a party for his son. When our guilt, shame, fear, and regret are eating us alive, healing doesn't come by correcting or denying the lies that define us. Rather, in looking at the truth, the true truth about us. That includes correcting the false ways we've been defined by others, the things we have believed that others have said about us. But a very large part of that is accepting the reality of who we are as human and sinful. And even more important than that is how the God of the universe defines us. God is the only one who counts and has the right to define you. His definition is the only one that is accurate, and he is the only one, as I've said, who has the right and the authority to define you and me. How does he do that? He throws a party. That's what he does. What? Yes, a party you've been invited to at his invitation for you. It's the reality of unconditional love, acceptance, and mercy. What would you do if you knew God accepted you just the way you are? Even knowing the secrets you don't dare tell and the shame you hide. The key, listen up, the key is the party. When we struggle with our guilt and fear and shame and regret, we only get sicker when we deny, minimize, and avoid them. The key to remember is the party. The taste of the wine, and the sound of the music. What? Now there's more, and we're going to talk about it tomorrow, but that's at the very heart of it. It's God's acceptance of you totally, without condition, without any kickers, without any problem. You're mine. You're all mine, and I have defined you as the most valuable thing in the universe. I created you in my image. I sent my son to die on a cross for you. I love you. Is that okay? Won't you get that? And how valuable you are to him, not your parents, not your friends, not your preacher, but valuable to him. Dear friend, that very understanding will change your life. You think about that. Amen. Well, it's Wednesday, and sometimes when I have some extra time on a Wednesday, I spend some time answering one or two questions. As you know, Pete Allinson will be in on Friday, and we'll devote the entire broadcast to questions and answers. By the way, at Key Life, we value you and your questions. You can, and you've heard me say this before, you can ask a question 24/7 anytime you want to. Just pick up the phone and dial 1-800-KEY-LIFE. That's 1-800-539-5433 and follow the instructions. 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If you live in Canada, it's Key Life Canada, Post Office Box 28060, Waterloo, Ontario, N2L6J8. Or you can email your question to steve@keylife.org. And we will take your question seriously, and you. And you knew I was going to say it. If you can help us financially, please do. I promise we'll squeeze every dime for the glory of God. And if you can't, we understand. But if you can, you'll help some brothers and sisters in Christ who can't. Okay, let's turn to one or two of these questions. This is an email. Do you believe in election and predestination? But of course, doesn't everybody? Actually, I really do. I believe that God elects, but I believe that you elect too. I believe that God predestines everything you do. But I believe that you are responsible and you choose whatever you do. And you say, Steve, that doesn't make any sense. You can't do that. That's because you and I are Aristotelian in our thinking. It's the principle, the Aristotle principle of non-contradiction. 2 + 2 can't be 5 and 3 and 4 at the same time. And if God is sovereign, we're not free. And if we're free, God can't be sovereign. And that's that. No, that's not that. The Bible teaches both. The Bible teaches that we are free and we are responsible for our thoughts and actions and all we do. The Bible teaches that God is absolutely sovereign over every molecule in the universe and in us. And we immediately say, no, that can't be right. My late friend J.I. Packer called that an antinomy. That's two truths that can't be both true, but are true. You say, well, explain it. I can't. That's the point. Listen, if you've never stood before God and been totally confused without the foggiest idea of an answer to a question, if you've never felt that way, you're probably worshiping an idol. God says through Isaiah the prophet, for my thoughts are not your thoughts, neither are my ways your ways, says the Lord. For as the heavens are higher than the earth, so are my ways higher than your ways, and my thoughts higher than your thoughts. We don't really believe it, but it's true. And so when you read the Bible, sometimes it feels counterintuitive. Actually, it sometimes seems crazy. Listen, it's God, folks. We don't understand. We can't understand God. He is infinite and we are finite. He's eternal and we tarry but just a little while. And so, in answer to your question, yes and no, you're free. You really are free and responsible. Deal with it. And not only that, God is absolutely sovereign over everything. Deal with that and get a milkshake. I gotta go. Key Life is a listener-supported production of Key Life Network.

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3: The process of getting to know each other, for example, requires that there be more talking. But I think if the person is an extreme dead sea, that is, just almost never says anything, this could be observed even in the in-love experience. If you're the one that's doing all the talking and they're saying almost nothing, then you could pretty well figure it's going to be worse than this after we get married. So yes, I think this can be observed to some degree when a couple's in love. But if they're marginal, if they're more toward the center, and some people are, they're not extreme dead seas or extreme babbling brooks, it's more difficult to pick that up, I think, during the dating and particularly during the in-love stage of the relationship.
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7: Hello and welcome to Joni Table Talk, the show where we bring you real conversations that matter. I'm your host, Joni Lamb. 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So pull up a chair, join us around the table, and let's dive right in. We know God can use anyone, anywhere to change the world. And today's guests are here to show us that when we say yes to God, He can multiply our lives beyond anything we ever imagined. But before we get to that, join me around the table is April Simons.
8: Hey,
7: how are
8: there.
7: You?
8: I am doing great. And you know what? One yes can change everything for the better. Just takes a yes, an obedient heart. Man, everything can change.
7: You know, I always think about your dad, John Osteen. I mean, one yes, and look at how he changed the world.
8: Thank God.
7: Anna Kendall, how are you?
9: Delighted to be here, and I love Kingdom Builders.
7: Yes, you do.
9: And I love this couple. Fred and I ministered in their church in Maui and went to their lovely home on the mountaintop. Yeah, it's a delightful time.
7: You just suffered for Jesus.
9: Suffered for Jesus in Hawaii.
7: I'm with it. Dorothy Newton, how are you?
10: I'm just so excited.
7: Yeah.
10: It's just been a great day. And
7: has it been a great day so far?
10: It has been a great, great day.
11: Tell us why it's been a great day. No, just kidding.
10: It's a long story, but what I will say is that God's love show up in so many ways to people.
7: Really,
10: and I'm just so honored.
9: He's so good.
10: And so thank you, Joni.
7: Well, you are a blessing. Rachel Lamb Brown.
11: You know, Dorothy is always the joy of the Lord is her strength, and she always carries that joy everywhere she goes.
7: That's amazing.
11: That's the kind of person I want to be.
7: I know. You are that kind of person. Cindy Johnson, how are you?
12: Hello. I'm happy to be here today and happy to have this guest. I had the privilege of meeting them actually with you and Marcus in Hawaii. And what
7: at dinner with them. Yeah,
12: yes,
7: they are.
12: Heroes.
7: We're talking about our dear friends, Dr. James Morocco and his wife, Colleen. Welcome to the table.
13: Amen. It's a joy for us to be here.
7: It's
13: this
7: always so good to have you.
13: Look, the one thorn amidst all these roses, I'll tell you what.
7: But such a voice of wisdom.
9: That's right.
7: I mean, I love to pick his brain whenever I'm with him. I ask him a million questions. Well, from Hawaii to the nations, Dr. James and Colleen Morocco have seen God do the miraculous. And today, their testimony of revival and radical obedience will encourage you that nothing is impossible with God. Well, we wanted to
14: take our audience back to the beginning of where you were born, kind of how you're calling the ministry.
13: Oh, my. I was born in Calcutta, India.
14: Calcutta.
11: Wow. I never knew that.
13: Yeah, my parents were missionaries there. In fact,
14: before the Bunteans.
13: Well, the Bunteans took my dad's place. What happened is dad was there for two terms. He opened a Bengali church in Calcutta. That church is still going on today. And then he opened an English church, and that church is still going on today.
14: Then, and the Bunteans that came after.
13: Bunteans came and lived with us for a year and a half, and God spoke to Dad and said, give it to the Bunteans. They'd come out just to be an evangelist for a few weeks, but they stayed, and God's heart was, you know, he got God's heart for the city. He'd weep a lot. Then Dad had a call to the Philippines. He was in India for two terms. And then he went to the Philippines, pastored a church in Cebu City for a year, then became a traveling evangelist throughout the Philippines, and then came back to the U.S. That's when we lived in Texas for that brief period of time. I went to Highland Park High School. And then he was called back to the Philippines. And at this time, he went back as the pastor of the church that Lester Sumrall started, Bethel Temple.
14: Wow.
13: Which at that time was one of the largest churches in the nation.
14: And Lester Sumrall had that great miracle.
13: Yes. Well, what happened, Brother Sumrall was starting the church there.
14: Lester Sumrall was a great man of God.
13: He was a great man of God. And they had Leifton Erickson. They had a great revival there, and he was starting the church at that. Well, he's riding, driving in his car, and he hears this report about a woman who is in Bilibid prison who's being bitten. Literally, she would start screaming, and they would see bite marks on her hand, but there was nothing there, no one there. And the bite marks would come over her body. And so they brought in physicians and doctors. And I mean, it was scary because they were right there seeing this. So they're telling it on the radio. And the Holy Spirit says, I want you to go to that prison and command that demon to leave. So he fasted and prayed and asked if he could come. And they allowed him in. And he cast the demon out. Well, that thing literally shifted because it became the number one thing to talk about throughout the Philippines.
14: Because all these people had seen the evidence of something that was not explainable, where this woman was being bitten and there was nothing there.
13: And they even had under her, because she would fight this thing, and they had hair samples under her fingernails were not human.
14: Wow.
13: It was a trip.
14: And so when he went in,
13: People were afraid, when they're all in there, you know. I mean, you know, they're all watching. And
14: so he goes in there, casts the demon out, and it's all over the news.
13: Oh, it's
14: and
13: huge.
14: Then a revival breaks out.
15: Right, right.
14: Does that sound familiar?
15: Yes.
14: What God does?
15: Yes. And he wrote about it in a book.
13: Yeah, Bitten by Devils is the name of the book. And he was a great man. He was a close friend of our family. In fact, he did my dad's funeral in Maui. Dad joined my staff in 1984.
14: Well, you're jumping ahead. So you were born in India, then your dad is going back
13: to the Philippines, and he was there till 1980. In fact, what happened?
14: But where were you at in all this?
13: Well, what happened? I went to college in California.
14: Okay.
13: And one of the most amazing stories is I worked myself across the Pacific on a...
15: I think this is a phenomenal story. Now, how old were you when you did this?
13: I was 17 years old.
15: And you were on cargo ships.
13: I was on a cargo ship going
15: from... Can you imagine this? Letting your 17-year-old do this.
13: I know. And
11: absolutely not.
13: I got to tell you the story. You want to hear it?
15: Yes.
13: It was one of the great moments in my life. What happened is that, you know, we were missionaries. We didn't have a lot of money for me to go to college or even get over to college. I had brothers that were in college in California, and I was going to visit them. So I heard that you could go to the American embassy and wait there. And American sailor got left behind in one of the ports, if you went there, a ship's captain would come and hire you to take that guy's place. So I was waiting. I'd been waiting there for about 2 weeks. And it was a rainy day, I'll never forget. And in Manila at that time, it flooded horribly. Mm. And it was a rainy day. And all of a sudden, this The ship's captain comes in and he points to me, says, you. And he pointed to another guy and said, you. Get to the pier. And it was just a real short time. Well, I got home. My parents weren't home. I'd already packed my bags because I believed I was going to go. Grabbed my stuff. And just as I was ready to go to the pier, Dad showed up, jumped in the vehicle. He took me to the pier. And off I was gone. I didn't get to kiss Debbie goodbye. I didn't get to say bye to anybody. I'm on a ship.
14: And Debbie's your sister.
13: Debbie's my sister.
14: And so you were born again at that point, though.
13: Yes, I was. I came to the Lord real young. I got filled with the Spirit when I was a senior in high school. So I not only was saved, but I was filled with the Holy Ghost at that time. So I got on board the ship, and lo and behold, the ship's going to Vietnam. It was chartered by the American government to unload cargo. This is the height of the Vietnam War, 1967. And so we get into Vietnam. Our first port, we were out in the harbor, and to get on land, you had to take a little boat to land. And I remember it was the first time I was able to get off the ship. So I went to port. There was an American base there. And I hitchhiked because I wanted to go to church. I think it was a Wednesday night or something. And it was pouring rain. I was sopping wet. I went to this chapel. And the chaplain was preaching. I don't remember what he preached, but I sat in the back of that church, sopping wet, cold, putting magazines in my shirt. And I was there in church. It just was such a moment for me. And I hitchhiked back. The only problem, when I hitchhiked back to the pier, there was sniper fire, and the little boat that would take me back to the ship was not running. And so I am all alone, 17-year-old kid, in the middle of a war zone. I didn't know where to go or what to do. I saw a shack, and a table was there. I figured, well, if I get under the table, if the Viet Cong come in and they shoot, maybe I'll have my life will be protected. And so I laid down under that thing, went to sleep, and of course I got up the next morning and I'm still here and got on board the ship. But when I got on board the ship, we went to Quy Nam, Vietnam, and they were unloading cargo. And I started praying at the back of the ship. I'd stay there with my ukulele and I'd sing and I was praying. I said, God, I'd sure like to go back to Manila at least one time to say bye to everybody. And I began to pray that way. Well, I was what they call a messman. I served the officers their food. There was only one other Christian on board the ship. He worked in the engine room. And the ship was full of perverts. I mean, all they did, every port they went to, was prostitutes. It was everything you could imagine. It's horrible. So I'm talking to these officers. I said, is there any possible way that this ship could get to Manila on its way back to the United States? They said, it's impossible. This ship is chartered by the American government. If it goes off charter at any time, the owners of the ship have to pay a lot of money to the American government. They're not going to do that. So anyways, I kept praying, and lo and behold, something very strange happened. The ship had been in the harbor in Manila for 2 weeks getting on stuff, but for some reason, they didn't get enough water on the ship. So when they came to Vietnam, they were low on water. And so I said, is there any possibility we'd get water in Manila? I said, it's impossible. The barge is going to come. We'll get filled up. Well, the barge didn't show up. And they left port low on water.
15: Wow.
13: And so a day out of Vietnam, come to find out they were headed for Manila. So, you know, I'm so excited. But every time I'd get excited, you know, there'd be some officer, it's impossible.
15: Yeah.
13: The ship will never even be cleared by customs. We'll get out there. We'll be way out in the harbor. And the barge will come fill us up. And we'll be gone in just a few hours because we're going off charter. Well, lo and behold, we land in Manila. Now, if you've ever been to Manila, there's a wall. It's a breakwater wall. We were so far out that we were way past that. And we got there late in the afternoon. And we're sitting there. The barge comes up, fills it up with water. So I'm praying, oh, Jesus, if we got this close, you got to let me off. And then all of a sudden, a little boat comes up. And a guy gets off, comes up the gangplank. And they cleared the ship. It was a customs official working after hours. Wow. And there were a lot of ships in the harbor. They chose our ship.
14: Yeah.
13: And they cleared our ship, which was Incredible.
14: Just a miracle.
13: It was a miracle. So the captain says, well, you can have some time to go on shore if you want. Well, I had to work that night, but somebody took my place and I got on shore.
15: Wow.
13: I'm telling you what, it was great. Oh. And so I got in a taxi and I went home. Little did I know what was about to happen. What had happened was the church was planning a farewell party for me, but I hopped up and left before they had the farewell party. And there was a sailor, Frankie Lane was his name, who was going back to the United States. And he was in the military, and he was going back to the United States. The very night I came, and at the very time I came in, they were having a farewell party for him and an honorary farewell party for me at my house.
15: Wow.
13: I saw everybody. Everybody was shocked.
14: You were just like when Peter got out of the prison.
13: That's right.
14: And they were like, I don't know, it looks like Peter, but it couldn't be Peter. Yeah. There's no way he could be here.
13: Anyway, so what happened? I said goodbye to everyone, you know, and I got back on board that ship and it dawned on me, the goodness of God. It's one of the messages I preach.
14: The goodness of God.
13: I thought about this. Of all the times for the ship to not get water, they didn't get it in Vietnam. Of all the ports in the whole world they went to Manila. Mm-hmm. Out of all the times for the customs officials to work overtime and to touch one ship in that harbor, there were many ships, they went to our ship and they cleared the ship. Out of all the times to have a party, they had it the very night, at the very time, at my house.
14: And what lesson did that teach you at 17 that you would never forget even today?
13: The goodness of God.
14: And the power of prayer.
13: And the power of prayer.
14: Because you're all about that.
15: And the fact that he was 17, that's just what blows my mind.
13: And he protected me with all these perverts. It was amazing. You know? Because, you know, I've known of pastor's kids that have failed morally because they've gotten into situations like that. And God was so kind to me. And I even made some money to help me on college when I got there. And God, he's so good.
14: That's amazing. Well, we're going to bring Colleen into the picture. Stay right there. We'll be right back.
16: Some books deserve to be held, cherished, remembered. This one is more than that. 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
14: Well, an incredible story with Dr. James Murray.

0: And how'd you meet this girl?
1: Met her in college. And we got married 2 days after I graduated, dated for about...
0: Wait, well, tell me what you thought about her. Like, how did you know? Like, hey,
2: look at her.
0: I want to date this girl.
1: My problem was the same problem most men have. We're dumb. We're as dumb as all men. Because, you know, I should have married her soon after I saw her, but it took me three and a half years.
2: Oh, my.
1: And we got married 2 days after I graduated. I know, that's what I've been saying all these years.
0: So, Colleen, what did he do that was dumb? Tell us.
3: He couldn't make up his mind.
0: And why was that? You know, a lot of times preachers' kids are like that because the next pastor has a girl at the church that they should meet. Got to make sure you're marrying the will of God.
1: I know, it's all of that. And you know, and you have a misconception of love. Mm-hmm. You know, you think love is just this you're better of the heart and there is that. It's, you know, this infatuation that's very real. Mm-hmm. But I realized after a while, I said, you know, if that's love, then I'd die of a heart attack in a few days after you get married. And I realized, no, love is a commitment and a decision and an awareness
2: that
1: you're going to spend a lifetime with somebody. And the one thing that drew me deeply to her was not just her looks, but she had a capacity to love. Hmm. And there's some people who just don't have that capacity, but she did.
0: In the way that she would love people with you.
1: Oh, yeah.
0: When you'd go on to pastor. So how did you get to Maui and suffer for Jesus all those years in Hawaii?
1: Well, what happened is I went to USC.
2: Okay.
1: I did a master's degree in ancient history on my way to a PhD because I wanted to be a professor on the college campus and witness from the inside of the campus. Well, so what happened is I got there, finished the master's, and then God speaks to me and says, I didn't call you to be a professor. I called you to be a pastor. So that's when I went to Fuller Theological Seminary. I did another master's and a doctorate there. And in the course of that time, I became a youth pastor at a church in Wilmington, California, with a man by the name of Roy Sapp. You may have known him.
0: Oh, yeah. Great man of God.
1: Great man. And we worked together for 5 years there. And then he was called to be the pastor of First Assembly of God in Honolulu.
0: Right. Mm-hmm.
1: And he asked if I would go with him and make a decision as to whether we would go together. And at the time I was in Hong Kong, during the summer of 1976, I was there because my brother pastored and he was taking a trip to the mainland with a singing group. And so was my dad, was with him. Mm-hmm. So I pastored both in the Philippines and in Hong Kong. And while I was in Hong Kong, he called. And I said, okay, I'll change my ticket. I'll go to Honolulu, check it out. Went to Honolulu. And I was in Waikiki on a veranda. And the Lord spoke to me and said, I'm going to build a great church in this city. I want you to be a part of it. Mm.
0: And it did become a great church.
1: It did. What happened? I went back to California. Pastor Sapp asked me, what did God say to you? I told him it was exactly what God said to him. Mm. We resigned the church, went to Honolulu, and that was 1976. Jamie was only a year and a half, and we were there 4 years. And in 1979, God spoke to me, said, I want you to lead your own church. Mm. And my dad calls me from the Philippines and says, listen, I'm thinking that God has a time for us to leave, and I would like you to take our place. Well, it's the largest church in the nation at the time. And we prayed. We honestly sought God and prayed. And God said no. Mm-hmm. I thought, oh, well, that's strange. I said, Dad, I'm sorry. Mm. And then out of the blue, I get a call from a church in Huntington Beach, and I ministered in Huntington Beach on the streets there. And I thought, wow. I didn't think anybody even knew my name. They called and asked if I would consider being their pastor. They flew me over. I was working on my doctorate anyway, so I had to go over. And so I preached for her. And in the middle of my morning service, I'm preaching, and God speaks to me and says, don't let them vote on you. Because normally they would vote on the pastor. So right after I finished, I went to the board member and said, don't vote on me. And so I said, try other people out, and then if you still want me, call me. Well, about 3 weeks later, to make a long story short, I got a call from a little church on Maui who had lost their pastor. Mm. And it was a church that was about 80 adults and 20 kids. And I didn't want to go there on a Sunday morning because I didn't know if it was God's will. Because God was using me in Honolulu. And the church there had

0: now become the largest church in the state. And so I went on a Sunday night, and there were 30 people there in church on Sunday night, which was a huge crowd because normally there was only 12. I preached. Colin and I saw the island of Maui. We'd never been there before. And minding my own business, when next Sunday I get a call from one of the board members, and he says, congratulations. I said, congratulations on what? He said, we just elected you to be our youth pastor. I said, I don't know if I want to be a pastor. And so I said, I'll tell you what I'll do. I'll fast and pray for a week, and I'll come next Sunday morning, let you know whether I'll be your pastor. Well, during that week, as I was fasting prayer, God gave me a vision of a massive church on Maui that would touch the world. And at that time, all I could see in the natural was a tiny little work. But in the spirit, I saw something different. So when I went there, I knew that God had given me a vision. But I knew if I had a vision, but the people didn't have it, I'd waste my time. And I didn't need a good job. I had a good job. So I did something I'd never heard anybody do. At the end of the service, I gave everybody a ballot. I preached on vision, gave everybody a ballot, and said, look, if you embrace this vision, write yes. If you don't, say no. Mm-hmm. And I remember counting the ballots. It was overwhelmingly yes, so I knew the people had caught the vision. Then I went to the board because they controlled the money, and there wasn't any. There was the entire income of the church. Now, I want you to see, was $50,000 a year. That means wow. $4,000 a month. They couldn't even pay my salary. And and out of that, you had to pay the pastor, all the missionaries, all the upkeep of the church. Mm-hmm. I mean, it was, I thought, so I realized I didn't go there for the salary. I went there because of the vision. But I needed to test them. And they didn't have money to pay me. But I tested them because I knew we'd grow quickly. So I said, you know what? I need a full-time secretary. There was no church on Maui that had a full-time secretary. Mm. Largest church on the island, other than Catholic churches, was 200 people. And so I said, I need a full-time secretary. It was real quiet, just like it is right now. Finally, one guy pops up and says, Pastor, whatever you want to do, that's what we're going to do.
1: Wow.
0: And they voted to hire me a full-time secretary. And I knew that they were willing to take the step of faith financially.
1: Mm-hmm, yes.
0: That I could come. And I came. It took me about 2 months to get there. And I had the church outside repainted, had a new sign put up. And I prayed and said, God, double the church the first Sunday. Mm-hmm. And God doubled it. And within a year and a half, we'd grown from 100 to 1,000. We became the fastest growing church.
2: Came in 1983.
0: At that, you were in the skating rink.
2: The skating rink.
0: We came into
2: and
0: that
2: it was
0: skating
2: full.
0: Rink. Yeah, we came into that skating rink in 82, and God just did stuff. It was amazing. And 83, you went to Molokai.
2: Yeah.
0: You know how that happened? I'm just minding my own business, and God spoke to me. He said, just as the mayor is the mayor of three islands, I want you to pastor three islands. Molokai, Lanai, Maui. I just came there to pastor Maui.
2: Molokai had a leper colony there.
1: Yes.
2: Yeah. Where we prayed for them.
0: Yeah. And there was only 5,000, 6,000 people that lived there. Mm. And I remember saying, God, I pastor one of the largest churches in the state. And I obeyed him. I went to Molokai, and it was a tiny little work. I said, God, I'm embarrassed. This is horrible. And God spoke to me. He said, son, he said, this is the church you would have had if I hadn't given you Maui. I said, oh, thank you, Jesus. But today we have three congregations on Molokai. God's given me that island.
2: Oh, wow.
0: And God's given me the state of Hawaii. We have churches, 50 congregations throughout the state, and we're all... It's just amazing.
2: Do y'all love all these stories?
1: Yes. Yes.
2: Amazing.
1: Yes.
2: I mean, these
1: amazing.
2: Are stories that will so encourage some of you that yes. are watching right now that you've been believing God for something. I mean, the thing that always stands out to me about Pastor Morocco is just that persistence.
1: Yeah.
2: I mean, he does not take no mm-hmm. for yes. an answer when God says to do something. He's going to keep on and on and on. And God is never early.
0: He's never late.
2: But he is always on time. He's an on-time God.
0: Yes.
2: Well, we are out of time today, but I want you to remember this. No matter what God is asking of you, obedience is always the best way. His plans are good. And when you say yes, he can use your life for his glory in ways that you never imagined. And what I love about is Dr. Morocco is talking is that how he was able to listen to the voice of God. Didn't you love that?
1: Yeah.
2: And so you say, well, I don't have that. Well, God wants to have that with you. But you know, the first step into having a relationship with God is praying a prayer and just accepting Jesus into your heart and asking him to forgive you of your sins. And it's so easy to do. Just say, Jesus, forgive me, you know, come into my heart today. I don't really understand these crazy people that are sitting around the table, but whatever is working for them, I'm willing to give it a chance.
1: Amen.
2: And I want to tell you, it's a prayer that will change your life. And I talk about my grandfather all the time, who didn't know God or didn't know anything about prayer, didn't know about church, didn't have parents because his mother died, giving birth to him, and his dad committed suicide. And he's 19 years old, and he just knelt down at the water fountain at the Tool and Die Mill in Greenville, South Carolina, and said, God, if you're there, mm-hmm. I need you. Mm-hmm. And God met him mm-hmm. and changed the trajectory of our family. He wants to do that mm-hmm. for you as well. If you did pray that prayer, we want to send you the Gospel of John. It's a great place to start in the Bible, and we'll send that to you absolutely free. There are QR codes on each chapter where Dr. Jean Getz explains every chapter to you. So that's our gift to you. 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I do want to thank Dr. James and Colleen for joining us. To learn more about their ministry, visit kingscentral.net. I know you don't know how many, but about how many churches around the world do you have now?
0: Well, our hope is by the end of this year, we'll have 1,200.
2: 1,200
0: ministering to 120,000. So I don't know where we're at. My daughter today is in Madagascar. We don't know what's going to happen there. We're yeah. in Cuba. We're in a lot of different nations of the world.
2: Right.
0: About 26. I don't know.
2: That's amazing.
0: I keep asking it. I can't find out.
2: I think yes. you have more than 1,200. But will you come back and talk about some of the other topics
0: oh,
2: that
0: my.
2: God has given you?
0: Yeah, how I got to Dallas. Now, that's quite a story.
2: I know that is. I want to hear that story, too. Well, as always, make sure to follow us on all social media. 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Thank you, ladies. Thank you, Moroccos. We love you. Hey, we'll see you next time. Continue to call. We love you. Bye-bye for today.
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10: 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And here on Healing Time, you won't just hear powerful testimonies. 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
11: We're going to cover what I call dreams, difficulty, and destiny. You want to stay with us because I am going to be sharing a unique perspective on the process of realizing dreams that God has already placed inside your heart. As a counselor for almost 40 years, I have heard so many people share with me their dreams. Some with regret of not fulfilling them, others in the middle of their dreams, and some, well, they're in search of their dreams. Today, I want to share with you some ideas about dreams. Now, I'm not talking about the things that you do at night. I'm talking about the things God puts in your heart and the process and the time it takes to see a dream come true that comes from God, the desires, the destiny that comes from God. Let's start with the time a dream from God takes to come true. In my experience and those of so many I know, it usually takes a decade or multiple decades until these dreams are fulfilled. So if you're in the middle, do not be concerned and do not give up. Scripture talks about don't be weary in well-doing. God spoke to me here and it actualized here. And I can tell you, I've had hundreds and hundreds of people tell me the same thing. So let's go to the most famous dreamer in the Bible, that of course being Joseph in the book of Genesis, starting in chapter 37. Let's start with verse 5. Joseph had a dream, and when he told it to his brothers, they hated him all the more. He said to them, "Listen to this dream I had. We were binding sheaves of grain out in the field when suddenly my sheaf rose and stood upright, while your sheaves gathered around mine and bowed down to it." His brothers said to him, "Do you intend to reign over us? Will you actually rule us?" And they hated him all the more because of his dream and what he said. And then he had another dream, and he told it to his brothers. "Listen," he said, "I had another dream, and this time the sun and the moon and 11 stars were bowing down to me." When he told his father as well as his brothers, his father rebuked him and said, "What is this dream you had? Will your mother and I and your brothers actually come and bow down to the ground before you?" His brothers were jealous of him, but his father kept the matter in his mind. Now, here is my first point. Dreams come from God. Okay, God has your destiny. God has your journey. It's inside of Christ. So many people want to find their purpose without seeking Christ. Your purpose is in Christ. God has our GPS inside of his heart for each one of us. We do not carry our GPS. That is why we are commanded, not suggested, time and time again. Scripture tells us to seek the Lord with all our heart because he knows it's in his heart that our GPS exists. Okay, he knows where we are going. He sees the future, and sometimes he shares a glimpse with us through a dream. Now remember, these are God's dreams, so he is able to fulfill them, and it won't be in any way that we are capable of imagining. Me sitting here right now, I would have never put that together, okay? Dreams also, when spoken to others, can have an effect on them. If someone senses the favor of God on you and feels less than you for their own reasons, they can resent you, okay? Now, if they love you, they might ponder this, but not attack you. A dream reveals how others feel about you. Remember, Joseph was only about 17. So he didn't know, like Mary, the mother of Jesus, how to ponder these things in her heart. Okay, I was a very young believer in Bible school, and God shared with me some of my future that I have now been doing for decades. But back then, it sounded pretty audacious for a guy who didn't even have a car to say, "God's called me to heal the nations." And I'm sure that sounded really funny to the people that I was trying to explain this to. God gives dreams. So if he has given you one or more, share it with people who genuinely love you because the dream might test their love for you. Because dreams are really big things, okay? And God is just sharing that with you. And I would actually caution you to really ponder it before you share it because you may not understand it and you're definitely not going to understand the path to it. So many times when God shares a dream, he's letting you know, "I'm going to do this." And what would be helpful for us is to walk day after day in our lives in a way that pleases God. Steadiness is part of the dream. You know, we see this in Joseph's life. He was steady in every stage of the dream. So it's really, really important that when God gives a dream, he's not asking you to chase it. He's letting you know, build the character you need for that. Be honest in all your dealings. Love the Lord God with all your heart. You know, tithe. Serve where you are. Do the things that are ahead of you right now. Get good grades. You know, if you're an employee, help your employer advance his business. Serve with excellence. Go for it with the gusto. And be the kind of person that that dream can actually happen. Because Joseph needed the character to become the second most powerful person in the world. And so God was not just expanding him, but he was also refining him. And if you're in the middle, I would say stay steady in the word of God. There's nothing like learning the voice of God. When you hear his voice, and I have someone in my life right now who's kind of come back to the Lord, and they're so excited, and they were telling me, you know, the Lord told me to do this thing and not this thing. And I feel like I'm hearing God in small things. And I'm like, that is God training you. Maybe you have a prophetic calling, or maybe he just wants you to learn how to obey him in small things because he has bigger things. And what I've learned sometimes as you grow in Christ, you hear the Lord and you're like, are you serious? That's a big, you want me to write that check? I didn't even make that much, you know, years ago. Are you want me to do this thing? Are you want me to call this person? I don't know this person. And you obey, and you learn that obedience leads to open doors, or obedience leads to God trusting you. One of the things about, you know, dreams and destiny that I don't really get to talk about much, but I want to just share this with you as a caveat, that in conferences, I've shared this idea many times, and it's this idea. The Christian walk isn't just about us trusting God. It's good to trust God. He's faithful. He's true. He's honest. He loves you and all that kind of stuff. And it's wonderful. And we should all of our heart trust the Lord. But that's not the exciting part of our Christian walk. The most exciting part of our Christian walk is when he, and look at me, he trusts you. When he looks down at you, he goes, I can trust her. I can trust him. I can trust them with this. And then all of a sudden, this happens and this happens and this happens. I remember when the Lord started trusting me with book ideas, and I'd write them down. I'd write the whole book, okay? And whether they sold, you know, a big amount or a little amount, it wouldn't matter. I was obedient to write the book. You know what happens? He keeps giving me book ideas, okay? So he trusts me with that, and he's going to trust you with some things as we continue to talk about the dreams that God has placed in your heart.
1: 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If you would like to benefit from Dr. Doug's incredible resources, including his books, DVDs, and workbooks, visit daystar.com/healingtime and start your journey to healing today.
11: Everybody wants a great dream from God. Who doesn't want a great dream? We all want that. But usually after a dream, there are stages of difficulty and challenges and actual opportunities to prepare you to be able to carry out that dream. And sometimes this can be a season of many years. I call this the difficulties of the dream. Let's just go through a few of Joseph's difficulties. First, he's thrown in a pit by his own brothers and sold as a slave. Let's pick it up in verse 23. So when Joseph came to his brothers, they stripped him of his robe, the ornate robe he was wearing, and they took him and threw him into the cistern. The cistern was empty. There was no water in it. After that, he was sold as a slave. Let's continue. Meanwhile, the Midianites sold Joseph in Egypt to Potiphar, one of Pharaoh's officials, the captain of the guard. Now, I have a much different take on this difficulty than I've heard other people preach. I've heard people share the story about Joseph as if Joseph was prideful. Joseph didn't make his own coat. His father gave him that beautiful coat. And I don't really see any evidence of pride as I watch Joseph go through his process. What I see is God expanding Joseph's administrative skills. Listen to me here. He started with a small family company, just as 11 brothers. And he was managing all of that. Okay? Then he moves to Potiphar's house, which is, let's say, a medium-sized corporation. Because Potiphar was a general. So there's lots of people, lots of moving parts. You know, there's the gardens, there's the slaves, there's the cooking, there's the cleaning, there's taking care of all the things he has in his household, responsibilities, meetings has to be scheduled, all of this kind of stuff, okay? And listen to this. Potiphar put him in charge of his household, and he entrusted to his care everything he owned. See, this is not evidence of someone with pride. You don't trust a prideful man, especially if you're a general, you pick up on those things, and you know kind of intuitively pride leads to a fall. No, Joseph was genuinely humble, and he genuinely served with excellence. He had a great administrative gift, but his gift needed to be expanded. Okay, I just don't see Joseph as a pride man, even as a young man. He served his father with excellence, probably gave him ideas. That's why he was checking on his brothers, because efficiency, right? And then when he went to Potiphar's house, he immediately grew into this place of trust, of like, if I tell him to do this, it's done. Actually, he did more than I told him to do. Only a humble person serves with that kind of excellence. Then there was the false sexual allegation from Potiphar's wife that I don't think Potiphar actually believed at all. Otherwise, he would have had him killed. He was just a slave. You would just kill a slave if they did that to your wife. But instead, Joseph went to another difficulty and a much bigger organization to run, which was probably thousands of people, much larger than Potiphar's house. And again, his skills grew and rose to the top in the prison. And I'll get to that scripture in a minute, but I want you to kind of see this. In a dream, you might think that you're getting into a situation legally or difficulties or being falsely accused. See, the false accusation actually is what led to Joseph's administrative promotion. If you're being falsely accused, you might want to consider you're going to be promoted. You just have to handle the accusation well, okay? And so we don't see sometimes the sour things that come at us as a stepping stone to the great things ahead of us. And when we get in Christ and we begin to see, Lord, you are guiding me. I don't understand the storm, but I understand you're in the boat. And that's all I need to know. And the boat got to the other side. See, when you're with Christ, you will go through storms. Jesus told us in the first commission, not the great commission, but in the first commission, he goes, well, you're not going to be liked. You know, mother and daughter are going to argue, and son and father are going to argue, and brother and brother, and you're going to be falsely accused. They're going to take you to synagogues. They're going to take you to court. No one gets excited about that sermon, okay? But a lot of times, those lead to open doors and opportunity. Like Paul, his accusations led him to Rome, where he wrote so much, and he was able to speak to leaders and the whole military because of him being there, even though he was there under false accusation. So let's go back to Joseph's story. But while Joseph was there in prison, and in verse 21, the Lord was with him. I love that. I love that the Lord was with him and that he was with the Lord. That's, you could just circle that little part of the verse and hang there, okay? The Lord was with him and he showed him kindness and granted him favor in the eyes of the prison warden. So the warden did exactly what Potiphar did. Now again, this shows me that Joseph walked in an incredible amount of gifts, but humility. You do not put a prisoner in charge of a prison, okay? The warden put Joseph in charge of all those held in the prison. And he was made responsible for all that was done there. I think the warden took a vacation, or at least he didn't worry about things, okay? The warden paid no attention to anything under Joseph's care. Now, I know what it's like to have a great employee where if you share something and it's done, you don't even think about it anymore. I know what it's like to have a bad one, and then you have to push and push and push. The warden didn't think about anything under Joseph's care because the Lord was with Joseph and gave him success in whatever he did. Now, that's an important scripture because we have to be with Jesus. If you want success in the things that he's put in your hands, be with him. He'll lead you. He'll guide you. He'll give you creative ideas. It's okay if you're in business to ask for God to give you ideas in business as long as your resources are going to advance the kingdom of God. You know, if you're giving to like this network or your local church, stuff like that, if your money's going into things that God's blessing, he is not worried about giving you stuff, okay? And it's okay for God to be with you and give you creative ideas. I have so many Christian business entrepreneurs who love Jesus with all their heart, and he keeps giving them more ideas because they keep giving him more money in missions and other things in the community, and they keep doing things in the name of Jesus, and they keep prospering supernaturally, okay? In Joseph's development, we see the humility of seeking God. We see his administrative gifts growing from the house to Potiphar's house and to the prison. And all the people around him had exactly the same experience with him. He was found faithful. It reminds me of the scripture. It says, faithful in little, faithful in much. Right? It reminds me of the scripture of, I give you a talent, you now have five, now go rule five cities. Okay? This is the same God. So a dream is not exactly a straight line, okay? It is filled with difficult times. And anyone I know who has a national or a global dream all have stories of incredible difficulties, legal issues. I know one ministry, they were sued over 45 times falsely. False accusations. They'll have people on social media doing ridiculous things, making false accusations against them. You know, I was with a very famous pastor in his home just recently, and he's like, Dr. Doug, you know, I can't go on social media because, you know, they say I own Lamborghinis and boats and things. I don't own those things. I don't even know how they come up with this stuff. They're just flat out lies, you know, and they're just trying to get clicks on their own website. And it's really sad in the times that we live, how many false accusations we can get from people who know nothing about our lives. Okay. And oftentimes dreams are hard work. Let's look at Joseph's life. He worked for his dad. And if you've ever worked in a family business, you work. Okay. And then he went from there to being a slave. He worked in Potiphar's house, and he worked harder than the others because he moved up. You know, people who are lazy, they don't move up. And then the hard work of in the prison, are you kidding me? Dealing with all that mess and smell and food and feeding 1,000 people all by itself would be a big task. He wasn't just feeding them. He was managing their activities. He was running the whole thing. The warden didn't think about anything. Okay, made sure the security systems were in order. Everything was going okay, that the soldiers were fed. It's a big deal. It's hard work. If you're going to do the dreams of God, you better have a work ethic like no other. This is a time in a generation, I'm really speaking to some younger people now, it is time to have the work ethic of your grandfather and your grandmother. They got up at 4 o'clock in the morning and they didn't stop till later. And I'm not talking about being a workaholic. I'm talking about working hard. And if you're just starting out in life, you work hard for your employer. Okay. You might run that company one day or start a competitive one or start a different one, but you won't if God can't trust your work ethic. Dreams come by sweat. Okay, now the step up to the next level, that can be supernatural. But the work up to that snapping point, it's hard work. And it seems to be a part of the training to learn about God and his faithfulness and his provision. Okay, his provision not only to bless us, but to increase us and to appreciate how much he loves us and give us time to love him, to really believe who he is and become equipped for the larger responsibilities. One of the big takeaways in the dream process is when you have a challenging time, being super responsible in the season you are in. Okay, serve in church, give your tithe, give offerings, do the things you're supposed to do. And here is where some people get off track. When challenges come, you need to serve even more where you are serving and go to what God has called you to do. You need to get more education, more intelligence about the things God has in your life. You need to embrace the disciplines that are right in front of you. Joseph always worked hard and he worked thoroughly to the point it gave others rest. If you are currently an employee, do you give your employee rest? That would be the fruit of a Christian employee. Being diligent is so important. That diligence is needed for the promotion in the future. It's needed for you to start your own company or business or ministry or things that God has for you. And how we look at a season and how we behave in a current season can contribute quite a bit to how capable we can be to enter the dream God has for us. Yes, God's dream for Joseph was big, really big. I mean, to be the second most powerful person in the world at that time. That's a big calling. But he had to go through several management trainings, okay? And I can totally appreciate that. I got several degrees, and I wasn't that excited all the time about getting educated, okay? But God wanted me to be, all right? None of them were voluntary or fun in his case. He didn't choose to be a slave. He didn't choose to go to Potiphar's house. He didn't choose to go to prison, okay? But God chose that he needed more training, and he needed to put him in bigger systems to get that training, okay? But he made the best of them all. Every time he was in there, he had a good attitude. Because you not only do you see humility in Joseph, you see a really good attitude. Because he worked hard. He was a yes, sir person. Yes, sir, get that done. Yes, sir, get that done. I'm on that. Let me figure that one out. Give me a day, and I'm gonna solve this problem. You know what? You didn't even see this problem. Let me talk about this problem you didn't see, sir. And here's the three solutions we can do. You pick one, and I'll get it done. Sir. He had an attitude that really kept him in a good place. Okay, so keeping your attitude good. Don't go to work grunting out. That's ungrateful to the living God. Go to work with, thank you, Jesus, for my health. Thank you for the wealth this creates. Thank you for how this advances you and develops me. Thank you, God. Have a great attitude at work. It takes you places, okay? And part of being trusted with a dream is the sacrifice and the discipline it can take to be able to be a dream fulfiller. God needs to be able to trust you as he advances you. So if you are in between the dream and fulfillment, work hard, have a great attitude, and get as educated as you can in the process. This is probably the fastest way to manifest a dream. Now, let's talk about destiny. So many Christians are focused on destiny. Since the Lord has the GPS, he also has the arrival information inside of him. We cannot create our destiny. Destiny unfolds like a flower. Destiny is God's creation and our cooperation. Much like the flower, the DNA is inside the flower, and it must be a process in which it develops, okay? It must also respond to the light it's given. At an appointed time, it will blossom. But you got to obey what God's telling you to do right now. So be faithful, but not concerned. I'm a sheep. He is a shepherd. And he will bring me to his destiny for me, since he not only knows when it is, but where it is. I didn't expect to move back to Texas. Okay, he knew where it was. Let's go back to Joseph. After all this prison training, the story of the cupbearer, the story of interpreting the dreams, and they both came true, he was taken to Pharaoh, okay, with the gifts of interpreting his dreams, okay? He was in the process, doing what he's supposed to be doing, ministering to people who were in need. But then he was taken to Pharaoh and interpret Pharaoh's dreams. And then he was given the robe and the ring and the authority. He was now in the destiny that God wanted him to have since he was 17 years old. And there's a story where his father and mother come and they bow down just like his dream. And I'm sure at that moment, all of the pain of being a slave, all of the false accusations that have faded now off his life, all of the tears he cried for not seeing his brother and seeing his father, all were worth this. Because at that moment, his destiny collided with his family, and he saved Israel's life. He saved the seed of God. And inside of him, I think he knew, God, this was what you had in mind. I hope you have that moment in your future.
6: I hope you're enjoying today's episode. But before we finish, I want to tell you about Jesus and how simple it is to make the most important decision of your life. If you've walked away from him or you've never made him Lord of your life, you can do that right now. Just repeat this prayer with me out loud. 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Listen, we love you. Welcome home. Thanks for sharing your time with us today. I really mean it. If you have a dream and you would like to share or you have a prayer request or anything, call the number on your screen, 1-800-329-0029. Well, until next time, tell somebody about Jesus.
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15: 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Join us June 27th. To June 30th, as we have two dynamic ministers of faith joining us here at Promise of Life, Reverend David Ellis and Reverend Joe Morris. Reverend David Ellis is a songwriter and musician. He has a holy passion for worship and the Word. Reverend Joe Morris has an anointed way of presenting Jesus' return while ministering in the gifts of the Holy Spirit. You do not want to miss these two giants of faith, so be with us June 27th to June 30th. In today's message, Pastor Craig will show you that praying in the Spirit releases understanding and the wisdom of God. You might not know, but the Holy Ghost knows all things. This is an advantage we as believers have, that when we pray out the mysteries in the Spirit, this opens the door of revelation and direction for our next steps. Now, before we go into today's sermon, we have an announcement from Pastor Craig.
16: 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But because I only want to do a short clip right now, every Monday we're going to play a longer clip explaining why we're leaving the radio and what we're replacing the radio with. 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On May 29, I gave more details. So if you'd like to listen to that, you can, but every day we're going to play the short clip, and every Monday we're going to play a little bit of a longer clip. Bottom line is, God has asked us to go on television. We're going on Daystar Canada. Daystar Canada is a sub company under regular Daystar. Regular Daystar is United States and almost every country on the planet, reaches about 2.5 billion homes. But Daystar Canada, because of all the regulations and the strictness of the Canadian laws, Daystar Canada is a separate organization. It's not regular Daystar. So Daystar Canada only airs in Canada. It doesn't air anywhere else. And we're starting in Daystar Canada because that's where God told me to do. He said, start in Canada. Down the road, we may increase and go on the regular Daystar network and go in the States and in around the world globally. But for right now, we're starting Daystar Canada. We're going to be on 5 days a week, every evening, primetime spot, 7 p.m. for half an hour. We're starting this on August 3rd. So even though we're the last broadcast we're doing on Joy Radio is noon, like we're always on the noon hour, it's going to be Friday, June 26th. That will also be a Healing Friday. But then we're having about a month where we're not going to be around. We're going to be preparing and recording and doing all the hundreds of details that we have to do to get ready for television. So 26th of June will be our last day on the radio, but the 3rd of August, Monday, August 3rd, on Rogers 222, that's Daystar Canada. If you have a different service provider, search where is Daystar Canada, because all service providers in Canada have Daystar Canada on them. Just find out the channel. But if you're in the GTA, it's channel 222 on Rogers, Daystar Canada, Monday, August 3rd, 5 days a week, every day, Monday to Friday at 7 p.m. to 7:30. We were going to be hosting the Voice of Dominion. Our radio is called The Voice, but our television is called The Voice of Dominion, and we're going to be launching on Monday night, August the 3rd. We're very excited about this. God has been very loud and very clear and very intentional that he wants us to come off the radio and go on television. You can still follow us 5 days a week. Now you can see me, not just hear me. And it's going to be 7 p.m. instead of 12 p.m. on Daystar Canada. God bless you. 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But keep following us starting August 3rd. Follow us on television, Daystar Canada, every night, 7 p.m., Monday to Friday. And we don't just go in Southern Ontario. We're going from Newfoundland to B.C. The entire country, 17 million homes, have access to Daystar Canada in our great nation. So our voice is growing. This is a promotion from God, and I ask you to follow and watch us. Even though we're not on the radio, watch us starting August the 3rd. And of course, keep listening here. We're here until Friday, June the 26th. God bless you. Have a great day and enjoy the rest of our broadcast. What I was saying was, where is a grocery store other than Antigua where I can buy food and not automotive products in the same aisle? But that took an hour for me to say in Spanish because I wasn't a very good student. But, and then she says, okay, you got to go over the mountain, go down. There's a little village. Go through that village. Go about 20 minutes. Then there's another village, she told us, and it's Ypres Pais. And you go to Ypres Pais and you find the food, comida. Is bueno. So I said, Jennifer, we're going to Ypres Pais. Get on the amarillo motocicletas. So I'm at the front. The bars are right here because she's so big now, man. And she's heavy, too. You're not that heavy. So, Greg, it's a slow incline up this mountain. Okay? But on the way back, it's like this.
17: Right.
16: On the way back, we couldn't get up. I had the full power. And I mean full power. And I'm there and she's there. And we go so slow, it's almost going to fall over on the side. I had to keep my feet until eventually it just ground to a halt. Full power, we're not even moving because she and I are so heavy. And I was thin back then, but she's pregnant. And the incline is so steep on the way back. Remember, Jenny? I would say, now, you stay on the motocicletas. Because she kept saying, speak in Espanol. So everything I had to speak was in Espanol. Dos queso burguesas, por favor, sin pepinillos. Two cheeseburgers, no pickles. I mean, I got it down, baby. And I'm holding the bike with both hands. She's on it. She's got her hand on my shoulder so she doesn't fall over. And I'm like, now I'm going to try to give it some throttle, but I don't know how fast it's going to go now that I'm not on it. But we got to get up this mountain, Jennifer. Hold on. And I'm going, and I'm kind of like walking beside the bike until we finally get to the crest. And on top of that, she's got grocery bags on her hands. We've got grocery bags tied to the back of the seat. And I've got two bags each on each handle. So I'm trying to govern the bags, the throttle, and the pregnant wife. And we did this every week for 2 months. That's 8 times. Now listen. On the way down was much easier than on the way back because we don't have any grocery bags and it's a nice, easy incline. So we come down the steep mountain and you're going fast. Like you got to have those brakes on. And we're coming down. First we had the helmets, then we realized we took them off. We got a bright yellow scooter with bright yellow helmets and we're coming through this village on the bottom. And remember, Jenny, we're driving. I'm enjoying the ride and the ladies are sweeping the stuff off their little porches. And they'd stop and they'd look at us. And as they're looking at us, they're doing this. And I remember that. I said, I really like her. I said, what are they looking at us for? She goes, I don't know. So we go through. Next time, people would stop. They're walking on the streets in this village. And they would stop and look at us and shake their heads. And I said, Jennifer, what's going on with this town? All these crazy people. Why does everyone look at us and shake their heads? We don't know. We just keep going. Then I thought, they think we look stupid because we've got yellow helmets on. So we took the helmets off. And that was easier to push the bike up without the helmet on, because I'm breathing so hard, right? And it fogs up the windshield. So, but even without the helmets, they're looking at us shaking their head like this. I got so used to it, I just stopped looking at them. I mean, people would stop in the middle of what they were doing and they would stare at us when we'd drive by. And I thought, have they never seen a white person before? A gringo? Anyway, we do it. We get the groceries. We finish the thing. The man is picking us up, a sweet pastor we only met the last week. He's the head of Church of God for all five nations in Central America. And he had heard about us, and he said, let me drive you to the airport. I don't want you taking a taxi cab, because they'll try to rip you off. So he brings us in his bulletproof vehicle. And so I'm driving. We're going. I know the area a little bit now, but now we're going to Guatemala City. And he said, so where did you do groceries? Because they don't have very good grocery stores here in Antigua. I said, I know. I had to go to Iperpais. He goes, Iperpais? On the other side of the mountain? I said, yeah. He said, how'd you get there? I said, we just go to the mountain. We go down the mountain. And then we go through the town. And then we go to Iperpais. And he said, how did you get there? I said, on the scooter. You remember that? His face went white. It looked like your Bible page, like your jacket. I mean, all the blood drained from his face. I thought he was going to vomit. He looked like he was sick. And I said, is there a problem? He goes, you went on a scooter through the town, he named it, I forget the name of it, through the town on the way to Iperpais? I said, yeah. He said, how many times did you do that? I said, every week, about eight, nine times. And he said, Pastor Craig, he said, you don't understand. Remember, his face went pale. He said, that in all five Central American nations, Nicaragua, Guatemala, you know, Costa Rica, all these different nations, he said, that town is the most dangerous drug cartel town in all of five countries combined. I said, what? He said, you don't understand. He said, don't you read the paper? I said, it's in Espanol. I can't read it. Unless it says, el carro es rojo, I don't know what it's talking about. He said, almost every week, the cartels, if gringos go through there, white people, they block the road, they pull them out of their vehicles, they cut their heads off with a machete, they put the heads in the middle of the road as a warning, no gringos allowed. He said, every week there's bloodshed in that town. He said, tell me again, I got to make sure I understand. I said, yeah, I come down on the yellow scooter, we had yellow helmets, then we took them off. And we come right through, and everyone would stop and look at us and shake their heads. And I said, I never understood why they shook their head. He said, let me tell you why they're shaking their head. They're shaking their head because they're thinking, this is the stupidest gringo we've ever seen. He's about to get killed. And every week you're coming on the same scooter and they're thinking, why is he not dead? He said, this bulletproof vehicle can take a .44 Magnum to the window. He said, I will not even let my wife drive this vehicle through that town. Even though she could run him over. I won't even let her. And you, with a pregnant wife, went on a yellow scooter? He said, you have just witnessed a miracle of God times eight. And I said, Lord, now listen now. Lord, why didn't you warn us? And he said to me, he said, I didn't need to warn you. You were safe. The blood and the angels will go with you. Now hold on. Then I realized later, 3 months later, I'm out of the perfect will of God to even be there. And I'm thinking, how did you protect me to that magnitude in the permissive will? Then he said, some of the people that gave, that I was leading them because I will still fund to a measure the permissive. And I will still protect you to a measure in the permissive. That's how good he is. Even when you're making a mistake, he'll keep you safe to a measure. He'll fund you to a measure. But he doesn't want you staying in the measure. He wants you getting into the perfect will so that all of the funding and all of the protection and all of the favor and all of the goodness and all of the increase can be yours. But you won't get there unless you let those rivers of living water come out of your spirit. And it might take time. Don't quit. If you're frustrated about something, every answer the Holy Ghost knows. Let's say my business won't work. God knows why. Maybe it's in the wrong area. Maybe it's in the wrong timing. Maybe you're advertising in the wrong, maybe you shouldn't even have the business. Or maybe it's God's perfect will, but the devil is just withstanding you tooth, nail, and claw. But you're only going to know when rivers of living water, Father, I pray out the mystery concerning X. I pray out the mystery concerning my marriage. I pray out the mystery concerning this thing.

No, but I don't have a jump. But it just feels flatline. That's God saying, I'm allowing it, but I'm not really in this. And I'll bless you to a measure and protect you to a measure and fund you to a measure. But this is not my perfect thing. Remember what Romans chapter 12 says? That we are to do not be conformed, but be transformed by the renewing of your mind, that you may be able to prove what is the good, acceptable, and perfect will of God. So the permissive will is the acceptable. God's allowing it, but he's not really in it. But he'll bless you as far as he can. And if there's kind of like a flat, just kind of like a flat, you don't have an unction, but you don't have a check, then pay attention to that, because you can do it, but it's probably not going to work that well. That whole experience in Guatemala was a deadline. But I wasn't mature enough to understand that. Now I can make a lot better decisions because I've learned more. And for lack of knowledge, my people perish. A lot of it is you just need to learn. But how are you ever going to learn if you don't start somewhere? So I don't care if you're 12 years old here, 3 years old, or 90 years old. Everywhere, everyone can start somewhere. Whatever decisions you need to make this week, especially larger ones, start to pray in the Holy Ghost about those specifically. Target your tongues and say, Lord, regarding this issue, I pray out the mystery. Then at other times, don't target. Just pray in general. Father, I'm just praying out the plan of God. Because now you're generalizing your prayers. And now things that you're not even necessarily even know to pray for, now the Holy Ghost can pull that and bring it to your mind. But other times when you need specific things, target your tongues and say, Lord, I'm praying the mystery out regarding this thing here. My business doesn't work. I need a new house. I can't find it. Something's wrong with my marriage. Something wrong with my kids. Something's wrong with my body. Something's wrong with this. Something's wrong with that. I got a problem with my boss and I've tried everything, but nothing seems to work. That's a mystery, but you know the answer, and the answer is in here. So I pray it out in tongues. Now let my mind be enlightened with the knowledge of what to do. And you might have to pray a little bit longer than you'd like, but don't you quit. God will always show you. He is faithful and he will show you what to do, but you just can't quit. Took her almost 3 months. It took me over 3 months, but we did not quit. We just kept praying until finally, because it was a big decision, until finally God got the answer over to us. Hallelujah. My God. Those cartel members were, God either caused them to be blind, or they were passed out drunk. Or they, I don't know. But I know where David recently was in one of the worst areas. It's in the east part of Russia. I forget the name of it. Vladivostok or something. It's right beside North Korea, China, and Russia. And David said there are more devils in that area than anywhere else on the earth. That area, because of all the darkness in those three countries, and it culminates there. And they had his picture, and the Russian authorities were looking for him to arrest him. They had his picture. You know, like they have the most, they had David Hogan's picture and they were looking for him. And David knew they had his picture and he knew they were going to arrest him, but God said, go. And he comes up to there and the lady, stern Russian lady, you know, big Russian lady, like hairy, you know. And she says, what do you want in our country? And he says, I'm just here to help people. And she's looking at the list. She's looking at him. His picture's right there. God blinded her eyes that she could not match his face with the picture who was right in front of her. And he looks exactly like his picture. He's not wearing like a mustache or something, like, you know, incognito. And she just says, okay, go. And he walks on through. And he said to me, he said, Craig, he said, this is happening over and over and over again to me. I go to nations where they're going to arrest me. And I don't know what my angel's doing, but it's like he touches their eyes. Remember the prophet said, strike them blind. And the army of angels, he saw a fire touch their eyes. Angels can blind people. That they couldn't find Elisha. They're blinding them so they can't see David. This is called the supernatural power of God. But you got to be in the perfect will of God for that kind of stuff to happen. But look at how kind he was to me in the lesser, the permissive will. And he's still blinding the cartel's eyes. With my beautiful pregnant wife. Man, I tell you, Jenny, how many times have we almost died? I've lost count, man, how many times we've almost died. But Jesus is so merciful. And I believe that the purpose of our ministry is now starting to come into manifestation. I believe television is going to be a major impact for our nation, as well as the traveling.
So Heavenly Father, I thank you for these precious congregation members. I've talked to them from my heart this morning. Lord, I've shared with them some

0: mistakes, and there's some humor in it, which is always nice, but it's not humorous. What I'm saying is very serious. What I'm saying is very sober, sobering. We want your perfect will and nothing else. Many of us are not in it, and not because we have bad hearts. It's just because we don't understand enough. We haven't prayed enough. We haven't learned to be led by the Spirit enough. We haven't learned the wisdom of God enough. But Father, that's why I'm taking time to teach it. That's why impartation goes into them when they come on Sunday morning. Whether they realize it or not, impartation has gone into them today. And Lord, I thank you that no matter what they're facing, big or small, or anywhere in between, they would start to not only generally pray in the Spirit, but to target their tongues specifically and pray out the mysteries of those struggles that they're facing. And over time, they're going to get a knowing on the inside of their hearts, their spirits, of what, if it's right or wrong. And if they need to change something, you're going to show them how to change it. And they'll just keep praying until you show them how to change it. Father, it might take time to turn the ship. Some of us work like all of our lives are like a cruise ship, but you can't turn on a dime. You've set a course and you're riding that course. If you're in the wrong waters, if you've got to change direction and a new heading, it's going to take time for that big ship to turn, but the ship will eventually turn and get to the right heading. Let them not be frustrated that time is passing. Let them just focus on hearing and knowing what the Spirit of God wants them to do. And even if it takes them 6 months or a year to turn the direction of the ship, at least once they've turned it, they're going to be on the right course. And many of them are already on the right course. So as they continue to pray in the Spirit, there'll be a continued peace, a confirmation, a joy, a knowing, a bearing of witness. This feels good. This is right. Keep going. So Father, all of us need to pray more, whether we're trying to turn something or whether we're just staying on the same path that we're on because we actually are on the right path. We've still got to be praying more. All of us. That's why Paul said in 1 Corinthians 14, I pray in tongues more than all of you, because he could not make missteps. Lord, I cannot afford missteps. These people cannot afford missteps. Their businesses cannot afford missteps. So, Father, we thank you that we are learning the power of the wisdom of God. It is the most important thing, the principal thing in our lives, is to hear your plan and obey it. And that's where the joy comes, and that's where the blessing comes. That's where increase comes from. That's where financial prosperity, that's where fulfillment comes from. That's where we wake up and we know, I'm going to stand before Jesus one day and he's going to say, well done, good and faithful servant. You did what I asked you to do. Your small part, but you did it. Lord, that's what I'm looking for. That's what we're all looking for. Let us pray more so that we would find that sweet spot in our path that we're walking with you. Thank you for your mercy, that even when we're missing it, you're kind and you're good and you're faithful.
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4: Today, Johnny has a great story that I know will hit home.
5: Friend, and I will call her Colleen. My friend just finished going through a divorce, something that she initiated, and I don't think with good cause. Colleen also just sold her new car for a zippier model. She hoped that these changes would bring joy in her life, yet she feels anything but footloose and fancy free. In fact, Colleen emailed me recently to tell me how discouraged she feels. She thought that her divorce and her new car would bring her some measure of happiness. Now, Colleen claims to know Jesus, and so about 5 months ago, I signed her up to receive my daily e-devotionals because I thought these little daily lessons from God's Word would help straighten her thinking. Well, earlier today, I got an email from Colleen, and in it she wrote, let me read this to you. Johnny, your devotional that came up to my computer this morning had my name written all over it. Thank you, thank you, thank you. I am beginning to see the mistakes I've made, and I'm asking God to show me how to make things right. Well, I tell you what, right away I had to go look and see what I sent out on my e-devotional. And it started with this verse from Haggai chapter 1. This is what the Word of God says. Give careful thought to your ways. You have planted much, but have harvested little. You eat, but never have enough. You drink, but never have your fill. You put on clothes, but are not warm. You earn wages, only to put them in a purse with holes in it. This is what the Lord Almighty says. Give careful thought to your ways. Wow. Can you see how convicting this little verse would be to Colleen? We have our beautiful homes and our 3 meals a day on the table and supermarket double coupons, but isn't it odd how we still want more? If we're single, we want to be married. If we're married, we want the perfect spouse. If we have the perfect spouse, we want time to enjoy life. Other times, it seems we have too much. Sky-high medical bills, 14 visits to the hospital, 8 surgeries, a stroke renders our husband speechless, or chromosomes hinder our grandchild. We are baffled at why the abundant life seems to elude us and land in the laps of others. Simply put, and this is so like Colleen, we want what we do not have, and we have what we do not want, and we are so unhappy. Why is it our human nature never seems satisfied? Well, it's why God tells us twice in Haggai chapter 1 to give careful thought to our ways. 2 times, he tells us to thoroughly examine our perspective on life as well as our style of life. Sometimes I think the more we get, the more dissatisfied we are. Little wonder 1 Peter chapter 4 warns us, for you have spent enough time in the past doing what pagans choose to do. Oh, Christian, Christ is our sufficiency. Proverbs 19 underscores that when it tells us the fear of the Lord leads to life, then one rests content. So today, ask God to show you how to rest content in Him, and then believe what He says in Proverbs 19.
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3: 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Or you can find all the episodes, including the last two with my guest Steve Bell, at grand-central.ca. And I really encourage you, these are really, moving and inspirational and such important broadcasts to me personally. Steve is here again. Hi, Steve.
4: Good to see you.
3: Thank you.
4: Good to be here again.
3: How did it feel going through one of your songs?
4: It's funny because most of us don't listen to our work after they're recorded.
3: Right.
4: By the time I've written a song and recorded it, the song's probably a year and a half old, and I've heard it more times than anybody else on the planet will ever hear it. Yeah. So you kind of move on, and then every once in a while you get asked to listen again, and it's really nice if you kind of go, hey, there's something going on there.
3: Isn't that something?
4: Which is nice. Yeah.
3: I had Bob Fukumoto on the show, and he was talking about his wife passing, Jan, a few years ago and stuff. And afterwards, when he listened to the broadcast, he contacted me and told me how meaningful it was to hear him reflect on some and say it out loud, that he's not actually said those things out loud. Mm-hmm. So these shows have their own cathartic purposes for my guest, it feels like.
4: Well, you know what? I mean, the power of the AA spirituality is telling your story.
3: Yeah.
4: You know, there's something about that, right? That there's healing that comes when you hear yourself tell your story and there's somebody who's receiving it. There's something in there that has medicine in it, for sure. That's an intuition of AA.
3: Well, today we're going to listen to a song together, mm-hmm. and we're going to talk a bit about it. From your 1997 album called Romantics and Mystics, mm-hmm. Dark Night of the Soul. But we are going to listen to the version you did with this in the symphony sessions when Mike Jansen, the great Mike Jansen, our dear friend who you're playing with tonight, who is a genius. Yep. We know he's a genius. He wrote the bumper music that comes in and out of this very show. Yeah. He wrote that for me. He took your song and scored it for symphony.
4: Yep.
3: And you've played with the Winnipeg Symphony Orchestra, the Toronto Symphony Orchestra. Yeah. You've done some stuff in
4: Edmonton, Calgary, Nashville, Fresno. We've done quite a few.
3: I remember I went to your first, I flew to Winnipag.
4: You did.
3: Your first symphony show.
4: Yep.
3: Because I knew you were playing a symphony. I was like, I got to hear this. And I was with our friend Greg, and we just sat there afterwards. We were the last two people in our seats, just going, what was that? Like it.
4: Yeah.
3: It blew your mind.
4: Yeah, there was something kind of special about that one. I mean, they're all wonderful to do, but that one had some extra pixie dust on it or something.
3: Yeah. All right, then. Here is Dark Night of the Soul from the Symphony Sessions album by Steve Bell.

0: Okay, I've got a grandparent story that goes with this.
1: Oh.
0: My 5-year-old granddaughter at the time, Nora, this was her favorite song. She asked to listen to it every night before she went to bed. And at one point, her mom said, "Why do you love this song so much?" And she actually got this on the phone. She sent it to me. And my little granddaughter says, "Well, Pop really loves somebody very, very, very much and really, really misses her." And then her bottom lip starts quivering. She says, "I think it might be me."
1: Oh, Steve.
0: And she took the whole, cause she knows how much I love her. And she knows,
1: Steve.
0: You know, isn't that, yeah, her bottom lip, "I think it might be me." And she, and so for her, that was a longing for love, for a grandfather and granddaughter, that she totally took that. And I was able to say to her, like, that is a very, very appropriate interpretation of that song.
1: Have you ever played it the same since?
0: No, no, I can't not think of her, you know,
1: isn't
0: and
1: that
0: just that
1: beautiful?
0: Delicate, her sort of feeling my heart and knowing that whatever's going on for Pop-Up, she was familiar with that kind of love because she experienced it. So it must be for her. That's great, eh?
1: We're, 83 episodes into Grand Central? That might be the best story we've had yet. That is really beautiful.
0: You know, and sometimes with kids, you know, like Madeleine L'Engle, you know, she would say, don't dumb down for kids, you know, in her books. So all of her children's books are full of big words and all that kind of stuff. But even musically and artistically, our children's songs don't have to have banjos and clickety-clackety things always. That child understood that song more than most people.
1: Yeah. And that's adapted from St. John of the Cross poem,
0: St. John of the
1: right?
0: Cross, yeah, 1500s. Yeah. So he was a great saint reformer. He went through a very dark time. He was in his reforming of the monasteries. There was a lot of pushback. He was actually captured by his fellow monks and kept into prison for a year and tortured. And it was in that dark cell that he wrote these verses. He experienced Christ and the love of Christ in a way that he couldn't have any other way. It's quite the story.
1: And somehow that translates 500 years later to your granddaughter.
0: Yeah.
1: Feeling loved by her grandpa or by her pop-up.
0: See, art is like that. It's open source. Any good art cannot be closed down. Mm-hmm. As this is what you have to experience from it. Like, it has to be open source for it to be great art. Otherwise, it's just propaganda. Yeah.
1: Now, from a musical standpoint, now Mike Janssen orchestrates everything here from the oboe to the bassoon.
0: Every note,
1: part. And I remember at the TSO one, seeing the shock on the musicians' faces that at the music that was in front of them, and then looking over at Mike and saying, he wrote this for us?
0: Yeah.
1: But on that, when I listen to that recording, it's still Mike's piano playing that
0: there's some stunning,
1: floods it. Yeah. There's such beautiful portions of his playing in that.
0: And people got to realize that music is language. Same as words. Like and again, like we said in the last podcast, when the music and the words actually sort of are integrated, all of a sudden something happens that is otherworldly, right? And there is an otherworldly moment there, that cymbal crash and that long piano crescendo thing that happens, and there's a peak there that is really wonderful, and it so matches with what the song is saying. So he did a masterful job.
1: Yeah. It must be so exciting for you to listen to it now and go, was came out just how you might have imagined it or wished it or hoped it?
0: Oh, way more. And then, if you would have told me as a little boy that someday I'd be singing a song of mine like that, for one, that I could even write something like that, but it would be in front of a symphony orchestra, I couldn't have believed you. It's stunning. Yeah.
1: Yeah. It's a beautiful piece.
0: Yeah. I love it.
1: Okay. Well, Steve's going to be with us again for another episode. Mm-hmm. You're up for that?
0: Mm-hmm.
1: Okay, we're going to go into the Wayback Machine for you.
0: I can't wait.
1: On the next episode. I hope that's okay. Dear listeners, I'm not sure how the words, "Oh, happy chance," resonate with you. They were in that song a couple of times. Or what they conjure in your heart or mind or soul. But I love the lyric, "Oh, happy chance," followed by the line, "to abandon every wretched care." Can you imagine? Can you imagine abandoning all your cares? Much of Steve's music speaks to a weary world longing to rejoice. In an upcoming episode, we will discuss Steve receiving the commission to extend God's grace by owning the call to come. comfort my people. Today, as we close, my hope is you will find some added comfort from a word or phrase from the Grand Central Benediction. Before I read it, thank you again, Steve. So great to have you here.
0: Thank you.
1: May peace and joy be abundant on your grandparenting journey. 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And may the expressions of your tender heart bring great light and goodness to the precious young ones that you cherish. Until next time, God bless and Godspeed.
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Welcome to the Hope of Grace broadcast. This program is hosted by Compelling Hope Ministries. My name is Kathleen Kaczmarek, and I want you to know that there is hope. There is a way out of despair, of confusion, of darkness, of hopelessness, of slavery to sin, and last but not least, of slavery to law. In other words, there's a way out of legalism. Jesus is the way. He's our living hope. May God minister to your heart as you listen to today's message. Well, hello and welcome to the Hope of Grace broadcast. Today, I want to talk about the highway versus the highway. And by the way, this is not something that comes from me. This is something I heard recently from a precious pastor whom I know. So he mentioned recently while he was ministering that he preached on this topic before, the highway or the highway. And I thought, this is so good. So I want to talk about that today. So I want to start with Isaiah chapter 55, verses 8 and 9. And by the way, I'm going to be reading today from the New King James Version, unless I specify otherwise. So Isaiah 55, verses 8 and 9, read like this. For my thoughts are not your thoughts, nor are your ways my ways, says the Lord. For as the heavens are higher than the earth, so are my ways higher than your ways, and my thoughts than your thoughts. And so again today, we're talking about my way versus God's way, my thoughts versus God's thoughts. We know that the I way is all about I, me, my shadow and I. It's about being self-centered, being selfish, being self-focused. But we know from the Word of God that we are called to love. We are called to reach out. We are not called for in reach. We are called for outreach. And this is what I want to talk about today. This is so important. You know, I remember the Lord spoke to my husband one morning when we were at church while the pastor was preaching. The Lord spoke something to my husband. My husband heard this. He heard, love gives, lust takes. And my husband, of course, shared that statement with me afterwards, but I was so ministered to by that statement. This is something that stayed with me. It's so meaningful. It really helps

I have loved you, that you may love one another. And so today we're talking about this, the I way versus the highway. And I want us to be inspired to move forward. What do I mean by that? Well, the Lord gave someone I know years ago now a dream, which is really meaningful concerning this topic today. And he showed her in the dream an old castle. There was a stairway, a spiral stairway, and she was climbing up the stairway step by step. And so as she looked up, she could see a clear blue sky. But when she looked down, she saw thick darkness. And this is when the Lord spoke to her and he said this, "The road to heaven is like climbing these narrow stairs. If you don't keep climbing up, you will fall down." And this makes me think of what the Apostle Paul said in Philippians chapter 3, verses 13 and 14, which read like this, "Brethren, I do not count myself to have apprehended, but one thing I do, forgetting those things which are behind and reaching forward to those things which are ahead, I press toward the goal for the prize of the upward call of God in Christ Jesus." So the important thing is not that we have arrived, because the truth of the matter is we have not arrived. We are on a journey. But the important thing is that you and I take one step forward and then the next step forward on this narrow path. And the Bible says in Hebrews chapter 12, verse 2, and this one I will read in the Amplified Bible, "Looking away from all that will distract us and focusing our eyes on Jesus." Remember earlier I talked about the I way is being self-focused, being in reaching as opposed to outreaching. But here we are instructed in the Word of God that we are to focus our eyes on Jesus, to look up from where our help comes from. So now if I go back to Hebrews again, chapter 12, verse 2, let me read again from the beginning. "Looking away from all that will distract us and focusing our eyes on Jesus, who is the author and perfecter of faith, the first incentive for our belief and the one who brings our faith to maturity, who for the joy of accomplishing the goal set before him endured the cross, disregarding the shame, and sat down at the right hand of the throne of God, revealing his deity, his authority, and the completion of his work." So today we're talking about the I way or the highway, and we want the highway. We want the highways of God. We want to look up. We want to move forward step by step on the narrow path. We want to look up to that clear blue sky. We want to fix our eyes on Jesus. So today we're talking about, let's go up. Let's go higher at the higher ground. There's a hymn, Higher Ground. And so we are looking for higher grounds. We're looking for progress. We're not talking about sinless perfection. We're not talking about that we have arrived, but we're talking about this progress, this growth that the Lord made provision for us to walk in. Now, you know, you may have heard that before. The higher a high rise is, well, this is as deep as the foundation needs to be. So the higher the building is, you really have to have a strong and solid foundation. So as we're talking about the highway or the highways of God, well, our foundation needs to be able to support us as we are growing, as we are maturing. You know, the Bible refers us as buildings, actually. So we are buildings in the hands of God. We're being built in the Lord. But it's important that our foundation be the right kind of foundation so that our building can stand no matter what happens. And we know from the Word of God that Jesus is the rock upon which we stand. In fact, in Isaiah chapter 26, verse 4, in the Amplified Bible Classic Edition, we read, "So trust in the Lord, commit yourself to him, lean on him, hope confidently in him forever, for the Lord God is an everlasting rock, the rock of ages." And so Jesus taught us in the Word of God, you might remember the parable, where he taught us that we need to build our lives on the rock, which is him and his word, and to not build our lives on the sand. And so if I read in Matthew chapter 7, verses 24 to 27, in the New King James Version again, "Therefore, whoever hears these sayings of mine and does them, I will liken him to a wise man who built his house on the rock, and the rain descended, the floods came, and the winds blew and beat on the

that house, and it did not fall, for it was founded on the rock. But everyone who hears these sayings of mine and does not do them will be like a foolish man who built his house on the sand. And the rain descended, the floods came, and the winds blew and beat on that house, and it fell, and great was its fall. And so the higher we want to go, we got to have a strong, solid foundation, again, to be built in Him, to be rooted in Him, to abide in Him, to build our life on the truth of God's Word, to build our life on Christ, the solid rock. Now, we're talking about the highways of God. We're talking about progressing. We're talking about moving forward. Well, Bible study for you. I'm just going to give you some homework. If you go and read 2 Peter chapter 1, verses 1 to 11, you're going to read there about, well, what are we talking about? About fruitful growth in the faith. So you go there and you're going to realize as well that you have been given everything you need for life and godliness. And so what do you do then after that? What do you do with your faith? Well, you got to add to your faith virtue, to virtue knowledge, to knowledge self-control, to self-control perseverance, to perseverance godliness, to godliness brotherly kindness, and to brotherly kindness love. And so go and read 2 Peter chapter 1, verses 1 to 11. That's going to be a study about fruitful growth in the faith. And then after that, if you want to also know about the higher ways of holiness and of righteousness, homework again, you can go in Ephesians chapter 4, verses 17 to 32. And in there, you're going to read about the higher ways of God, the higher ways of righteousness and of holiness. And if you want to read about the highway of love, well, the Bible is all about that, right? In fact, the greatest commandments, the word says, is to love the Lord your God with all your heart, mind, soul, and strength. And the second commandment is like it, is to love your neighbor as you love yourself. And of course, we know from the word of God that Jesus said, I leave a new commandment with you, that you may love one another as I have loved you. So the Bible is all about love. It's all about righteousness. It's all about holiness, but it's all about love. And so if you go read as a homework, 1 John chapter 4, verses 12 to 21. So 1 John chapter 4, verses 12 to 21. And of course, you can read so many places in the Word of God, right, on these topics. But I'm just giving you some portions for homework. And so you're going to read about the highway of love. Now, I want to close with this, but I heard Joyce Meyer mention something. I was watching her recently on YouTube, and she mentioned something really good. So I want to share that with you as we are closing on this topic again about the highway or the highway. And of course, we want the highway. We want the highways of God. We want to climb higher and higher in the Lord and rooted in Him. So she was talking about, and I looked it up afterwards to confirm this, that yes, crows, and not only crows, other birds as well, but crows, sometimes they will harass eagles, or they will literally go and land on an eagle's back. They're going to just like attack an eagle for different reasons. But a crow sometimes will just literally land on an eagle's back. And the eagle, typically they don't even bother fighting. What they do, one of the things that they do in order to, you know, to get rid of the crow, is that they're going to fly higher. And so as they fly higher, the air becomes thinner. And so the eagles are able to fly at a higher altitude, but the crows are not able. There comes a place, there comes a point that the crow rider cannot continue, and the crow will either just fall off, you know, or just quit and leave the eagle alone. And so the eagle, again, does not necessarily bother fighting back, but instead the eagle flies higher until the crows just fall off the eagle's back. And so this is so beautiful, that just like she was sharing, and when I was watching Joyce Meyer again in that YouTube, like on that YouTube video, that she was saying, you know what, just keep going higher. And so if the enemy is after you, you just keep flying higher. You just go in the higher grounds in the Lord. And then this is how you're going to defeat the enemy in this situation. And so like I think she said something like this. She said, let the devil drive you into the high places of God. So be encouraged today. The highway or the highway? We want the highway. We want the high ways of God, making progress, fixing our eyes on the Lord, loving
Remember, love gives, lust takes. We don't want it to be all about me, my shadow, and I. We want it to be about God. We want to walk a selfless life. This is what the Lord made provision for. He set us free from the power of sin. He set us free from ourselves so that we could live for Him and we could live for one another and fulfill our purpose in Him. Be encouraged. God bless you. If you want to connect with me, or if you want to know more about Compelling Hope Ministries, you can go to paulandkathleenministries.org. This concludes this broadcast. May God bless you as you put your trust in Jesus and as you live for Him. And remember, there is always hope with Jesus.

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1: How do you know when you're walking in your power and your strength or in the supernatural power of the Holy Spirit? 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Stay with me.
0: Hauled before the authorities, threatened and released with a warning, and the first thing Peter and John did was go back to their people and pray. Not for protection, but for more boldness. They proved what it means to walk in the power of God. And that's exactly what Chip Ingram unpacks for us today. I'm Dave Drewy, and today on Living on the Edge, Chip takes us deeper into his series, The Jesus Revolution. And don't go anywhere after the message, because Chip will be sharing about our mid-year match, a special opportunity this month where every gift you give is doubled. Well, more on that coming up. Right now, here's Chip.
1: In Acts chapter 4, there's four clear lessons about how the Spirit of God living inside of you as His follower will help you overcome your fear. Lesson number one, fear not, the Holy Spirit will speak through you. I mean, let's face it, all of us are pretty concerned that someone's going to ask you something, you don't know how to respond. Pick up the story with me in chapter 4, verse 5. The next day, the rulers, the elders, and the teachers of the law met in Jerusalem. Annas the high priest was there, and so was Caiaphas and John and Alexander and the other men of the high priestly family. They had Peter and John brought before them, and they began to question them. And here's the question. By what power or what name did you do this? This man who was crippled and healed, he's standing in front of them. And they're saying, now, by what power or what name, how did you guys pull this off? Peter then, verse 8, filled with the Holy Spirit, rulers and elders of the people, if we're being called to account today for an act of kindness shown to a cripple and are asked how he was healed, then know this, you and all the people of Israel, it is by the name of Jesus Christ of Nazareth, whom you crucified, but whom God raised from the dead, that this man stands before you healed. He is the stone which you builders rejected, which has become the capstone. He's quoting Psalm 118. Salvation is found in no one else, for there is no other name under heaven given to men by which we must be saved. The second lesson from Acts 4 is fear not, the Holy Spirit will protect you. Notice what happens as we pick up the story in verse 13. When they saw the courage of Peter and John, they realized they were unschooled ordinary men. They were astonished and they took note of these men that they'd been with Jesus. But since they could see the man who'd been healed standing there with them, there was nothing they could say. So they ordered them to withdraw from the Sanhedrin, and then they conferred together. What are we going to do with these men? They asked. Everybody living in Jerusalem knows that they've done an outstanding miracle, and we can't deny it. But to stop this thing from spreading any further among the people, we must warn these men to speak no longer anymore in his name. Then they called them back again and commanded them to speak or teach no longer in the name of Jesus. But Peter and John replied, judge for yourselves whether it's right in God's sight to obey you rather than God. For we cannot help speaking about what we have seen and heard. And they had further threatened them, then they let them go, and they couldn't decide how to punish them because all the people were praising God for all that had happened. For the man who was miraculously healed was over 40 years old. Will you underline this one verse? We could not stop or help ourselves from thinking. It's unstoppable. But notice what? He doesn't say we couldn't stop speaking about these intellectual arguments. We couldn't stop thinking about this obligation and duty. He says, we couldn't stop speaking about what we personally have seen and what we personally have heard. You know, when I hear some of us as pastors tell people about what they need to do in terms of being more active and caring and sharing for their faith, I think we push the wrong end of the stick. See, I think we're always telling people what they ought to do. Here's the deal. When you are experiencing the love of Jesus and you're experiencing his power, when you see him working in you, when you hear his voice, you won't be able to stop telling people about what's going on. Because what's going to happen over time is you're going to start caring way less about what people think of you and way more about how much God thinks of them. Notice the promise that Jesus gave. He says, the Holy Spirit will protect you. Fear not. And then notice the very last night. I mean, he knew. These were people that lived with Jesus for 3 years. And on the very last night, he said, I've told you these things so that in me you may have peace. In this world you'll have trouble, but take heart. I've overcome the world. He protected Peter and John. It doesn't mean you're not going to have a hard time. They had a night in jail. But God will protect you. You need to understand, when you boldly step out and allow him, not just through your life, but through your words to speak, he'll take care of you. He'll protect you. I mean, he's God, and he loves you. And he loves those people that you care about, that so many times, right, you get right there and the words are stuck right here and you just can't get them out. There is no other name given unto man under heaven by which we must be saved. You are the conduits. You are the greatest Christian some people know. Some people may never hear unless they hear through you and me. The third lesson is, fear not. The Holy Spirit will empower you. Notice how the story continues on verse 23 and where and how they experience God's power. On their release, Peter and John went back to their own people, and they reported all that the chief priest and the elders had said to them. And when they heard this, they raised their voices together in prayer to God. Listen to this prayer. Sovereign Lord, they said, you made the heavens and the earth and the sea and everything in them. You spoke by the Holy Spirit through the mouth of your servant, our father David. And then they quote Psalm chapter 2. Why do the nations rage and the peoples plot in vain? The kings of the earth take their stand, and the rulers gather together against the Lord and against his anointed one. Do you see what they're doing? They were just taking baby steps. I mean, the morning, it was less than 48 hours ago, Peter's just on his way to a prayer meeting. He doesn't know anything any more than you and I. On the way to the prayer meeting, this happens, then the miracle happens, then he ends up in jail. Then he's in front of all these really smart, powerful people, and stuff starts coming out of his mouth. When he got done with that, I bet John went, whoa. Man, where did that come from? Oh, remember he said he would speak through it. Boy, that happened. And then they leave. And they go back and they tell the people, this is what happened. And then they realize, wait a second. This is exactly what David prophesied. He said the nations would rage. They would come against his Messiah. And then notice what the text says. And that as they prayed to the God who created everything, who's in charge, who's sovereign. What does he say? Indeed, he gives the examples. Herod and Pontius Pilate met together with the Gentiles and with the people of Israel and this city to conspire against your holy servant Jesus, whom you anointed. They did what your power and your will had decided beforehand should happen. Now, Lord, consider their threats and notice his request. Enable your servants to speak your word with great boldness. Stretch out your hand to heal and perform miraculous signs and wonders through the name of your holy servant Jesus. And then in response, kind of like God saying, you boys, you're on the right track. Verse 31, after they prayed, the place where they were meeting was shaken, and they were all filled with the Holy Spirit, and they spoke the word of God boldly. Now, notice one line that may catch you is verse 29, verse 28, right above it. They did what your power and your will had decided beforehand that should happen. God wasn't caught off guard by Judas. He wasn't caught off guard by Herod. He wasn't caught off guard by the religious leaders or by the Gentiles. You need to understand there's a sovereign God over his story that we call history, and he's absolutely in control. However, he gave us as individual beings the freedom to make choices that we're responsible for. Judas, the Gentiles, Herod, Pontius Pilate, they freely made those choices that God was aware of. He is absolutely sovereign, and they're absolutely responsible and free moral agents. Anytime you push either of those things to an extreme, you get in trouble. God's ship of history will arrive exactly where he determines it to be. But inside of that ship of history on the journey, we all make very individual decisions that we have the freedom to make and are held responsible for that do make a very real and legitimate difference. But Peter was saying, from the big picture, God knowing his love for us, knowing the human heart, he would bring his son and allow these people to rage against him. And notice what the issue here is. He empowers them. Notice they didn't pray for protection. They prayed for more power. See, something has happened. It's a real subtle thing. When paradigms shift and they happen real subtly, what happens is you don't even see them happen, then pretty soon you're over here and you're using all the same words and you're in your heart of hearts, as far as you know, doing exactly what you think is right, but the paradigm has shifted. This group of people actually believe that they were on mission and their mission was to fulfill what Jesus told them who'd raised from the dead. They felt like their number one priority was to take this message of life, that people's eternity was hanging in the balance, and the Creator of heaven and earth and all that there is had actually empowered them to express His love to people. They weren't trying to figure out how Jesus could make their life easier. They didn't pray, "Oh God, change the circumstances. Oh God, stop the persecution." What do they pray? "Give us power. God, will you enable us to do even more of what just happened?" In a couple chapters, it gets worse in their persecution. And instead of whining and complaining, they thank God for the unspeakable privilege of being counted worthy to suffer for Him. That's a little different than Christianity today, isn't it?
0: You're listening to Living on the Edge. Before we get back to today's teaching, I want to give you a heads up about something happening this June. Living on the Edge is excited to announce a special mid-year match, a rare opportunity for your gift to be doubled dollar for dollar and have twice the impact. Chip has been talking a lot lately about who this moment is really for.
1: God doesn't call the equipped. He equips the called. He's looking for ordinary people who are willing to be filled with the Spirit and be used by Him.
0: Ordinary people, like you and me, because when we step up together, something extraordinary happens. That's what the Mid-Year Match is all about, happening right now at Living on the Edge. We'll have all the details for you after the message, but now let's continue with our study on the Jesus Revolution.
1: See, what's happened, the subtle shift is our consumeristic mindset, "Oh God, make my world work out," little by little by little has drifted into the church. See, that paradigm shift changes everything. This group was trying to figure out, how do we fulfill the agenda God gave us, not how do we get God to fulfill the agenda we think will make us happy. And so He answers their prayer. I couldn't help but see this. You know, they go through this, and as soon as they get out of jail, they came together corporately. And they prayed. That's like before God. And then their prayer was that they could be on mission. And then what we find is they gather in community. See, you all need to understand, we're not trying to figure out how many people we can get inside this building and count that number and be happy with that. We're not trying to figure out how we can just sort of up everyone's moral quotient 15 or 20 or 30% and give everyone a little nice, "I'm a Christian." We're trying to become Romans 12 Christians. We're trying to be authentic followers who are surrendered to God, who live separate from the world's values, have a sober self-assessment, who love each other, serving in love passionately, and supernaturally respond to evil with good. And the pathway of God, Old and New Testament, is that individual people who say, "I will discipline my life and arrange it to come before God. I'm going to get connected from the heart and get in community where the real me shows up and meets real needs for the right reason and the right way. And I'm going to do all that because I have a purpose and a destiny by the God who created me. I'm going to be on mission 24/7. That B-I-O life brings about transformation in your home, with your roommate, at your work, in your neighborhood. That's the game plan. And so it starts with baby steps. But after the baby steps, God's looking for a church and a group of people that do what? Walk in the power of God. We can't do this. Everything I've described, the vision of this church, it's laughable in our strength. God's looking for some people that'll walk in His power. Because what happens? Then the Spirit of God is working inside of you, and He's doing supernatural things. Because have you ever thought it? God lives inside of you if you're an authentic follower of Christ. I mean, think of that. Your expectations ought to be pretty high. The Father, the Son, the Holy Spirit lives inside of you. Now, you notice we talked about fears, and did you notice each time there's a promise? Notice what Jesus promised in John 15, 16. "You didn't choose me, but I chose you and appointed you that you should go and bear fruit, and your fruit will last or remain." then the Father will give you whatever you ask in my name. So what do they ask? They ask for more power. This is the very last night again, John 15. What's Jesus saying? You're on mission. I chose you. You're on my team. There's something to do. And you should produce fruit is first and foremost the in-character quality, love, joy, peace, patience, goodness, kindness, gentleness, self-control, that you'll become like Christ. And then you'll fulfill that mission. Final lesson. Lesson number four is fear not, the Holy Spirit will provide all your needs. So one of our fears is you start getting generous with your time. You start taking it, you get vulnerable with people, you know. You start getting generous with your money. You know, down deep, all of us are like, ooh, what about me, right? I mean, I'm all for being like Jesus, but I'm thinking if I do this, what about me? What about my needs? What about my spiritual needs, my emotional needs, my financial needs, my social needs? And so what we do is we create this little box and say, God, I want you to know I am really all in as long as it's inside that box. Right? I mean, don't take me too much out of my comfort zone, whether that's financially or socially or geographically, but God, I really, and as you grow, oh, I made a bigger box. And here's what the Holy Spirit wants you to know. He wants you to know, you know what? Stop thinking with the small pie mentality. The small pie mentality means it's people who think like the world is filled with limited resources. I mean, the God who spoke the world into existence, what do you need? He can't give you. You need some money? He'll give you some money. You need some faith? He'll give you some faith. You need a friend? He'll give you a friend. But he gives those things to what? To people that are on mission. Notice, well, how does he do that? We pick up the story in verse 33. All the believers were one in heart and mind, unity. No one claimed that any of his possessions was his own, but they shared everything that they had. With great power, the apostles continued to testify to the resurrection of the Lord Jesus, and much grace was upon them all. There was no needy person among them, for from time to time, this isn't socialism, it wasn't communism, it was voluntary. But there was this love for one another, and so from time to time, I mean, you got to remember, it's a startup, right? Startup needs an infusion of capital. It's a startup group with startup leadership that's going to change the world, and so they were sharing and helping one another as a continual basis, but it was voluntary. You didn't have to do it. And then from time to time, some of the people with significant resources said, you know, if we're going to get this thing off the ground, and if we really care about one another, you know, man, I got two homes. I don't need two. I got four of these. I don't need four. And so they would sell some of their property, and notice what they do. They'd bring it to the apostles' feet, and they distributed it to anyone as they might have need. Here's Jesus' promise. Jesus said to you and me, when you fear, what about my needs? But seek first his kingdom. There's the paradigm shift. His rule, his agenda, his mission, and then his righteousness, being like him. Being loving like him, being kind like him, being pure like him, being holy like him. Seek first God's agenda, God's kingdom, and his righteousness, and all these things will be added to you. See, if you had one of those highlighters, if I had a yellow highlighter, and we were like a second grade class, I would say, okay, everyone, put your notes down, please. And then I would take the yellow highlighter, and then in big, bold words across sort of horizontal, those notes that you have, I would write F, A, I-T-H. So you could still read all the notes, but you'd realize at the end of the day, what God is saying is, Jesus made promises. You're on mission. It's faith. Everyone in the world is either going to live by fear or by faith. You fear rejection. You fear the future. You fear the stock market. You fear what other people think. All your fears are what dysfunctions grow out of. Or you step back. You either fear stuff or you fear God. Everybody fears something. But if you fear God, then you live by faith. And you say, God, I'm afraid to live any other way than the way you want me to. And yes, it is reverential awe. But it's also, he's the all-knowing, all-powerful, consuming fire who's put me on mission. It's not like, I hear people pray like it's negotiations. Well, I know you created everything there is. And you know what? I think the top three look pretty good to me, but I'm really not interested in numbers 4 and 5. Like, who are you talking to? You know? God's commandments aren't like a salad bar that, but what happens is if you could just understand how deeply you're loved. He that spared not his own son, how would he not freely give you anything and everything you need? He's so for you, but you need to be positioned to be blessed. You know, instead of the sort of guilt route, what I've learned, when God helps me begin to see other people, because you know, it says when you're walking in the power of the Spirit, what's the evidence here? They're unified, right? They're bold and they're generous. When God's Spirit is working in an individual and a group's heart, you will find a group of people that are bold, they're unified, and they're very generous. And what I've learned over the years is trying to muster that up doesn't work. But when I can see through the lens of others' needs, God does something in my heart where I want to extend the money he gave to me or the time he gave to me or the gifts he gave to me to really care about other people.
0: 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Well, don't go anywhere. Chip has something important to share about the mid-year match in just a moment. When the Spirit of God fills a group of people, three things show up. They're unified, they're bold, and they're genuinely generous. That's not a program. That's not a stewardship campaign. That's what happens when people stop asking God to make their world work and start asking him how to make his kingdom come. That's what the Jesus Revolution is all about. And did you know every message in the Jesus Revolution series is available on the Living on the Edge podcast? So if you've missed any part of this study, you can catch up anytime. 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Unified, bold, and generous. That's the description Chip gave of a Spirit-filled community. Well, here's Chip to tell you how that description is coming to life right now through Living on the Edge and how you can be part of it.
1: Peter was a fisherman, not a theologian, not a polished public speaker. In fact, the last time it got difficult, he denied even knowing Jesus three times. But in Acts chapter 2, that same Peter stood up in front of thousands and preached with such power that 3,000 people were saved in a single day. So what changed? The Holy Spirit. And that's the whole point of the Jesus Revolution. God doesn't call the equipped. He equips the called. He's looking for ordinary people who are willing to be filled with the Spirit and be used by him. You know, as I've studied the scripture all these years, if I had to summarize the entire Bible, the Bible is about God delighting in using ordinary people to extend exceeding grace to undeserving recipients for his glory. You know, 50 years ago, I was a basketball coach, coaching high school kids, helping a few college kids, just trying to walk with God the way God called me to and what I knew. I wasn't a theologian. I never dreamed I'd be a pastor. God's looking for ordinary people like Peter and ordinary people like me and ordinary people like you. But the next step is to step out, to be used, to get in the game, to join the movement. And right now, you can make a real difference in the lives of people, not only with your prayers and your personal life, but when you give to Living on the Edge this June, your gift is doubled dollar for dollar. It's ordinary people like you and me gathering together, coming together and saying, you know what? This revolution is going to go on. We want to be a part of it. And you can make a real difference by giving this month. Thank you for whatever God leads you to do.
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4: Someone tells about a king whose son, the prince, was introduced to the king's subjects. The king required all the nobles of the kingdom to swear allegiance to the little boy, and some refused because he was so small. The king said, "He's little now, but remember, he will grow." Jesus seemed little when he came, but he's coming again. The first time he came as a Jewish baby boy. The second time he comes, it will be as a victorious Jewish warrior. Don't let the first time fool you. I'm Steve Brown. Think about that. Share what you just heard with a friend. 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

Lincoln Brewster, who I am here on Joy Radio, wherever you are. It's Holly Taylor and happy, well, I guess it was yesterday, but happy National Tax Freedom Day, depending on which quote unquote tax bracket you are in. As of yesterday, we stopped paying back the government. Today, everything earned goes into our pockets because the average Canadian works 160 days to pay the government. That means our tax bill is about 43.5% of what we earn. So there we go. As of today, our first day working for ourselves. Kind of an interesting thought. Here's Sarah Reeves with Anxious here on Joy Radio.

0: love this song. It's Loving the Outcome with Be Thou My Vision with a bit of a twist. They have a new album called Sparrows, and it's all hymns that they've reworked. And a really cool thing about this particular song is that it's one they sing at their concerts anyway. And they've just been in this season of really wrestling with grief and gratitude, and hymns seem to be the way of this season for them. So love this music. It's so nice to see hymns back in the mix.
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0: Jordan Feliz. Praise God for that. On Good Company, it's Holly Taylor, and your feel good story for today is, I would say, a praise God kind of situation. It's nice seeing countries coming together and doing a little cleanup duty. That's right. 2028 Summer Olympics. This is the goal for those in Los Angeles. They need to do some cleanup. And they need to get rid of thousands of pounds of trash out of the LA and the San Gabriel rivers. So, who do they call? Boyan Slat. That's right. This is a man who needs no introduction to cleaning up of waterways, as he is a part of a nonprofit called Ocean Cleanup. And so they've been able to clean up lots of waterways, helping different communities around the world. And based on their technique, they are literally able to clean up all the plastics and all the trash floating in these waterways, making them clean and clear and ready for events like the Olympics. Right now, let's take a look at your commute.
1: We have a crash on the 401 eastbound collectors and Leslie. A left lane is blocked. Also, we're dealing with a stall 401 eastbound express at Kiel. A center lane is closed. And a crash 401 westbound express at Huron, Ontario. Two right lanes are blocked off. There's also a vehicle fire cleanup on the 401 eastbound at Guelph Line. Two right lanes are still closed. 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

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I do hope you got it. As I put in the newsletter, a whole section on different films you can be watching that celebrate fathers. I'm Holly Taylor, and yes, our newsletter had 6 films. I tried just to narrow it down to 5, but we'll go with 6. 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

0: Jeremy Camp on Good Company. Some really good news. I know we've been hearing in the news about Ebola, the outbreak. It was on a cruise ship. And it looks like Dr. Peter Stanford has been discharged. He was one of the doctors. He's a part of the American Medical Missionaries. He contracted Ebola in the DRC, and he has beat it. He is home. His family is now also out of quarantine, and they are on the mend. So this is absolutely a huge praise, and so glad that he is recovered. Some really good news today.
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0: Tasha Layton, meet me in the valley here on Good Company. It's Holly Taylor, and it looks like for a very popular furniture store, they are going to take their kitchen menu to a whole new level. That's right. They are going to be carrying suckers that taste like their famous meatballs. Yes. Would you ever want a sucker that tastes like a meatball? I mean, maybe a bit of sweet and savory, but ultimately, that's a hard pass for me. That just sounds gross, but I think I'm curious enough to try it at least once.
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2: We have a crash on the 401 Westbound Express at Leslie. A right lane in Childress blocked. Expect delays. Also, a crash 401 Westbound Express at Huron, Ontario. Two right lanes are closed. And it looks like the vehicle fire cleanup on the 401 eastbound through Highway 25 has fully cleared, but I'm still seeing leftover volume. And then just expect the usual delays over the QEW through Mississauga and Oakville, as well as on the Don Valley Parkway northbound from about the Gardner to the 401. North Toronto Auction is unreserved. 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

Sun's a Sunday with one more day here on Good Company. I'm Holly Taylor, and your verse for today is a bit of a warning. From Jesus' mouth, he says, wide is the gate and broad is the road that leads to destruction. That's right. And many enter through it, but small is the gate and narrow the road that leads to life, and only a few find it.

0: DJ C2 featuring Jalene Johnson with Let My Heart Break. I'm Holly Taylor for Joy Radio, and it's just been announced just a couple of days ago, actually, that we are going to be treated to a live-action film of Jam and the Rockers. Do you remember that cartoon from the 80s? Well, now we get to introduce Jam and the Rockers to a whole new group of people, and the Misfits, too, I'm sure of it. So this live-action will be, well, I don't know when it'll be ready, but at least it is now being thought of and they are going to do this. And now we get to wait to see who they cast for the various roles. So I'll definitely be watching out for this. But it also got me thinking about some of the shows that we used to watch back in the day that maybe could use either a live version of it or a reboot. What would you like to see make a bit of a comeback? Feel free to text in 905-338-1250.
1: This is Max Licato. This much is sure. God will teach you to pray. Don't think for a minute that he's glaring at you from a distance with crossed arms and a scowl waiting for you to get your prayer life together. Just the opposite. In Revelation 3:20, Jesus says, "Here I am. I stand at the door and knock. If you hear my voice and open the door, I will come in and eat with you, and you will eat with me." Jesus waits on the porch. He taps and calls. He waits for you to open the door. To pray is the hand of faith on the door handle of your heart. The happy welcome to Jesus. Come in, O King, come in. The kitchen is messy, but come in. I'm not much of a conversationalist, but come in. Before amen comes the power of a simple prayer. God changes his people through such moments. This is Max Licato.
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0: Gem and the Rocker is going to make a bit of a comeback thanks to the live version that we'll soon be able to enjoy in theaters. So what else would we like to see? Either live action or a reboot. Think about it. I wouldn't mind seeing maybe Little House on the Prairie done in 2026 cinematic fashion, or maybe just a movie condensing it to what the books actually would have been. I just love those books. They were so fun. Or do you remember the Mandy Mysteries? Why haven't they made movies of those? Maybe you're thinking, Holly, what on earth are you talking about? Think Nancy Drew, but the focus on Jesus. Loved that series so much. They should really do something there. All right, text message here. This is from Isaac. He said, I would actually really love to see The Littlest Hobo come back. Yeah, with modern day technology and CGI, that could be really cool. Or Lassie, some of the animal films. Though those animals, I mean, they were the real stars. They were such good actors. Lassie, is that you? Timmy, stuck in the well? Classic.
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2: On the 401 Westbound Express at Leslie, we have a crash in the right lane. 401 Westbound Express at here, Ontario, an accident. Two right lanes are blocked. And there's still a vehicle fire cleanup on the 401 Eastbound at Highway 25 in Milton. A right lane is blocked. 401 Eastbound Express at Keele, a stall in the center lane. QEW Eastbound at Burloak, also an accident now in the left lane. And a stall, 427 Northbound's ramp to Deary Road in the right lane. 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With the latest traffic, I'm Antonia Altabonte.
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Good God.

0: Chelsea Amber with Stay in My Lane here on Good Company. It's Holly Taylor. I want to share this with you. It's a bit of a quote. And honestly, when I read it, I just thought, oh, this is so good. I have to share it with you. So it says, you are now entering your Isaiah 60:22 season. At the right time, I, the Lord, will make it happen. Not forced, not rushed, not delayed, but perfectly aligned with God's timing. So, my friends, keep praying, keep trusting, keep believing. What God has promised will come at the right time.
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0: song was doing very well on the Billboard charts. It's Peter Burton with Where Would I Be Here on Good Company. I'm Holly Taylor here for Joy Radio, and thank you so much for hanging out with me on this Wednesday, halfway to the weekend. Although for anyone who had Monday off, I know a lot of the kids did, especially in the Peel School District in Halton. They had a PA day, so that was nice. All right, here is a reminder for you. When we think of school and permission slips, and you've got a few thanks to heaven. For example, you are allowed to want what you want without justifying it. That's right. Also, you are allowed to stop explaining yourself. This is so good. Just you have the opportunity to say what you want. Full stop. You're allowed to want more. You're allowed to be a work in progress. And one more. You're allowed to rest before you've earned it. We don't have to work hard, then rest. Sometimes rest is best first. Have a wonderful rest of your Wednesday, and thank you so much for being a part of my company today. Let's take a look at your commute.
1: We have a crash on the 401 Westbound Express in Leslie. A right lane and shoulder is blocked. Expect delays. Also, it looks like we're dealing with a vehicle fire on the 401 Eastbound Express at Avenue Road. A right lane and shoulder is blocked. And a stall 401 Eastbound Express at Bathurst. A left lane and shoulder is blocked. Also, a crash 401 Westbound Express at Huron, Ontario. And an accident cleanup on the 401 Eastbound at Highway 25. Two right lanes are blocked. Just in now, we're also dealing with a crash on the 400 Northbound at Aurora Road in the left lane. And a stall QEW Eastbound at Mississauga Road. A left shoulder and lane is blocked. 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With the latest traffic, I'm Antonia Altabonte.
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0: It's no coincidence that you're breathing right now. God intentionally woke you up today, granting you the precious gift of another day of life. What you do with that gift carries immense responsibility. Will you use your breath to speak words of life, encouragement, hope, and joy to those around you? Will you lift your voice in worship and talk with your Heavenly Father through prayer? 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Breath is synonymous with life. It's a precious gift that God has entrusted to you. Pause to ponder. Today, take a moment to acknowledge that every breath you breathe is a gift from God. Then seek His guidance on how you can responsibly steward that gift to bring Him glory, honor, and praise.
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3: Key Life is a radio program for struggling believers, sick of phony religion and pious cliches. Our host and teacher is seminary professor Steve Brown. He teaches that radical freedom leads to infectious joy and surprising faithfulness.
2: Thank you, Matthew. You were listening yesterday. We're talking about self-image. And the way that a Christian has a good self-image is really counterintuitive. I mean, we don't do it by pretending that we're wonderful and nice and special, though we are special, but in a different way. In fact, parents who teach their kids that their kids are special and that the world owes them because they are, those kids are in for a rude awakening. But the self-image of a Christian is defined, and in short, simply, by being justified. And because we're justified, we're valuable. And because we're valuable, we're loved by the God who created us. That's why Christians, if they understand who they really are, have to be careful about arrogance and pride. Because I'm something else. I really am. My Father owns it all. I don't live in the house of a servant. I live in a big house with a God of the, well, you get the idea. And yesterday, if you were listening, we talked about the tax collector and sinner who went to the church to pray and was so guilty he couldn't even look up, and how he left loved, acceptable, and justified. That's where a Christian gets a good image. And then there are other scriptures. There's the story of the prodigal son in Luke 15. The prodigal son made a mess of his life with how he spent his father's money. Boy, this was a kid you don't want to claim. I mean, what a jerk. He went to his father and says, "You're going to die. And I can't get my money until you die. So let's make a deal. Give me my money now and I'll leave you alone." What kind of kid says that to his father? That's horrible. Well, at any rate, his father, and I wouldn't have, but his father gave him his inheritance. And then he went out and he spent his father's money. It was a life of sex and drunkenness and sin. When the son ran out of money, he decided to return to his father because he figured, at least I can get something to eat there. He decided to confess his sin, to ask for mercy, and maybe even get a job working on his father's farm. When the prodigal son, and it blows you away, confesses on his knees before his father, saying that he wasn't worthy to be his father's son, and he wasn't, by the way, his father doesn't respond, "Of course you're not worthy," or "Son, you have a good heart," or "Son, you're not that bad." You know what the father does? He throws a party for his son. When our guilt, shame, fear, and regret are eating us alive, healing doesn't come by correcting or denying the lies that define us, rather in looking at the truth, the true truth about us. That includes correcting the false ways we've been defined by others, the things we have believed that others have said about us. But a very large part of that is accepting the reality of who we are as human and sinful. And even more important than that is how the God of the universe defines us. God is the only one who counts and has the right to define you. His definition is the only one that is accurate. And he is the only one, as I've said, who has the right and the authority to define you and me. How does he do that? He throws a party. That's what he does. What? Yes, a party you've been invited to at his invitation for you. It's the reality of unconditional love, acceptance, and mercy. What would you do if you knew God accepted you just the way you are, even knowing the secrets you don't dare tell and the shame you hide? The key, listen up, the key is the party. When we struggle with our guilt and fear and shame and regret, we only get sicker when we deny, minimize, and avoid them. The key to remember is the party, the taste of the wine, and the sound of the music. What? Now there's more, and we're going to talk about it tomorrow, but that's at the very heart of it. It's God's acceptance of you totally, without condition, without any kickers, without any problem. You're mine. You're all mine. And I have defined you as the most valuable thing in the universe. I created you in my image. I sent my son to die on a cross for you. I love you. Is that okay? Once you get that, and how valuable you are to him, not your parents, not your friends, not your preacher, but valuable to him, dear friend, that very understanding will change your life. You think about that. Amen. Well, it's Wednesday, and sometimes when I have some extra time on a Wednesday, I spend some time answering one or two questions. As you know, Pete Allinson will be in on Friday, and we'll devote the entire broadcast to questions and answers. By the way, at Key Life, we value you and your questions. You can, and you've heard me say this before, you can ask a question 24/7 anytime you want to. Just pick up the phone and dial 1-800-KEY-LIFE. That's 1-800-539-5433 and follow the instructions. 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Or you can email your question to steve@keylife.org. And we will take your question seriously, and you. And you knew I was going to say it. If you can help us financially, please do. I promise we'll squeeze every dime for the glory of God. And if you can't, we understand. But if you can, you'll help some brothers and sisters in Christ who can't. Okay, let's turn to one or two of these questions. This is an email. Do you believe in election and predestination? But of course, doesn't everybody? Actually, I really do. I believe that God elects, but I believe that you elect too. I believe that God predestines everything you do, but I believe that you are responsible and you choose whatever you do. And you say, Steve, that doesn't make any sense. You can't do that. That's because you and I are Aristotelian in our thinking. It's the principle, the Aristotle principle of non-contradiction. 2 plus 2 can't be 5 and 3 and 4 at the same time. And if God is sovereign, we're not free. And if we're free, God can't be sovereign. And that's that. No, that's not that. The Bible teaches both. The Bible teaches that we are free and we are responsible for our thoughts and actions and all we do. The Bible teaches that God is absolutely sovereign over every molecule in the universe and in us. And we immediately say, no, that can't be right. My late friend J.I. Packer called that an antinomy. That's two truths that can't be both true, but are true. You say, well, explain it. I can't. That's the point. Listen, if you've never stood before God and been totally confused without the foggiest idea of an answer to a question, if you've never felt that way, you're probably worshiping an idol. God says through Isaiah the prophet, for my thoughts are not your thoughts, neither are my ways your ways, says the Lord. For as the heavens are higher than the earth, so are my ways higher than your ways, and my thoughts higher than your thoughts. We don't really believe it, but it's true. And so when you read the Bible, sometimes it feels counterintuitive. Actually, it sometimes seems crazy. Listen, it's God, folks. We don't understand. We can't understand God. He is infinite and we are finite. He's eternal and we tarry but just a little while. And so, in answer to your question, yes and no. You're free. You really are free and responsible. Deal with it. And not only that, God is absolutely sovereign over everything. Deal with that and get a milkshake. I gotta go. Key Life is a listener-supported production of Key Life Network.

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1: 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Political, racial, and social divides, once thought faded, especially in the church, have grown and deepened their roots. Up next, Dr. Youssef addresses several ways that Satan ambushes believers in his strategy to squelch the power and the cultural influence of Christians and the church. 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
2: I think a lot of people admire power, whether it is physical power or it is intellectual power, whether it's political power or it's money power, whether it's mental power. A lot of people admire power. They wish it, they crave it, they envy it, they pursue it, and they try to get it even if it kills them. Unfortunately, because of the pervasive influence of culture, particularly in the area of our knowledge and understanding of power, because of the pervasiveness of culture in that area upon Christians, Christians too have come to value power in the same way the world does. Christians have come to view power in the same way the world does. Christians have come to venerate power the same way the world does. Christians have come to validate power and the use of power the same way the world does. But there is a tragic consequence to that, to the Church of Jesus Christ, to the believers in Jesus Christ. There's a tragic consequence of us taking on the influence of our culture. You know what it is from the world's perspective? From the world's perspective, they now look upon the church just merely as a power-hungry political institution. The world has come to look upon the church just as another lobbying group. The world has come to look upon the believers, the Church of Jesus Christ, just as another pressure group. That's how they perceive the church. Because we have fallen into the trap. But you know what? I believe there's even far greater tragic consequences. Believers, listen to me. There's a far greater tragic consequence than even that, than the world's perception, false perception. Do you know what it is? That Christians have lost the real power. They really have. That Christians have failed to experience this unbelievable, indescribable, unconventional, and unexplainable power that belongs to them by their very birthright. That's what happened. You know, I was thinking about how Christians have fallen in the trap of perceiving power, exercising power, practicing power in the same way as the world, and how they really traded something that is so precious, so incredible, so indescribable, that you can't describe to the world for the fleeting and the passing. And I was in deep in prayer and fasting, and I was thinking about this, and all of a sudden I remembered an incident that has taken place in my life when I was 5 years old. I was 5 years old, and I remember it like yesterday. It came so clear to me when I thought of how we have devalued our real power. We have been deceived by the world. And I thought of this instant. I walked up to my dad one day and I said, "Dad, I want what would be equivalent today to a nickel. I said, I want a nickel to buy candy. He looked at me and said, it's bad for your teeth. Give me a break. I'm 5 years old. What do I know about good for my teeth or bad for my teeth? So I nagged him. No. My father, when he made up his mind, no, it's all over. But I tried, and I couldn't. But I was immature. I was 5. I said, fine. We used to have nice bicycles in our house. But you know, there was a specific one that my father really treasured. He valued. He protected. He had a guy especially comes in, maintain it all the time. My father believed that it's the healthiest thing you can do. He was a very wiry, strong, healthy guy. I've just inherited my mother's genes. This particular valuable bike, among all the other bikes we had, this was his. This was something that was very special to him. So, on this particular day, I was irritated at my father. How dare he not give me what I want when I want it, at the time when I want it? How dare he would not let me gratify my desires? I didn't verbalize them that way, you understand. But I reasoned like a 5-year-old. Down the street, there was a kid who was about 3 years older than me. And he always talked about this particular bike. He said, man, this is a beautiful one. When I grow up, I'm going to get one just like your dad's. This is a great... And he always bragged about my dad's bike. So I walked down to him that day. I couldn't get the nickel. And I said, how would you like to buy that bicycle for a nickel? You mean it? A nickel? He said, I'll give you 2. I said, that's even better. I took the 2 nickels, bought my candy. I got my candy. I got my immediate gratification. But what have I done? I have exchanged the valuable for the ridiculous. I have exchanged the great thing for the crummy. I have exchanged the useful for the useless. I have exchanged the significant for the insignificant. I have exchanged the prized possession for the worthless. I have exchanged highly regarded for the fleeting. But I want to tell you that experience at a very early age taught me an incredible lesson in life. As I grew older and I began to understand what the Christian faith is all about, as I began to understand what the Word of God said, as I began to understand the promises of God, as I began to understand the treasure that is ours in earthen vessels, as I began to comprehend the deep antithesis between God's power and the world's power, I have learned from that day on, from the time I became mature in my walk with the Lord, that it is my cry to Him on a daily basis, and many times, several times a day, is my cry to the Lord from that moment of comprehension on, Lord, it is Your power and not worldly power that I crave. Lord, it is the power of Your Holy Spirit and not earthly power that I long for. Lord, it is the Holy Spirit's power and not my crummy power that I want to see. Lord, it is the power of Your Holy Spirit, not the fleeting power that I seek. Lord, it is Your Holy Spirit's power, not the world's manipulative power that I desire. Let me tell you about the world's power. You have to understand their idea of power in order to make the distinction. You see, when the world talks about power, the world is talking about the ability to control events, the ability to control circumstances. It's the ability to control other people. That's what worldly power is all about. You see, the world's view of power is it's your ability to manipulate people, your ability to tempt and entice people, to get them to do what you want them to do. It's the ability to be self-sufficient. It's the ability to be above others. That's what the worldly power is all about. But the power of the Holy Spirit gives us is very different. The power of the Holy Spirit that God longs for His children to receive and to have and to be empowered with is for to serve His purpose in our lives. The power of the Holy Spirit and the Spirit gives to us. And God desires for all His children who are born of the Spirit to have and be filled with on a daily basis, moment by moment basis, is like any other power in the world. And that is why Jesus told the disciples, He said, you stay in Jerusalem. Don't you move from Jerusalem until you receive power from on high. Do you know why? Because it is only the Holy Spirit's power, which is dynamite-like, that will blast the power of sin. It's only the Holy Spirit and the power of the Holy Spirit, which is dynamite-like, which is going to take us not to be independent people of God, but to be dependent on God. It's only the power of the Holy Spirit, which is dynamite-like, that can forgive our sins, that can relieve our guilt, that can heal our soul, that can create love and humility in our lives. And above all, it's only that power that gives us favor with God and with God's people. And let me tell you, you cannot have this power as long as you have bought into the lie of the world's power and the deception of the world's power. And there are two things I want to tell you. Number one, in order to qualify on a regular basis, there are two things that you have to do. But let me tell you something. These are not something you get up in the morning and say, I've got to do this, I've got to do this, I've got to do this. No, these are more of a mindset. It's a mindset. And you constantly fill your mind with this thought. The two things are there. Admit your Achilles heel. Number one, admit your Achilles heel. Secondly, avoid your enemy's ambush. You say, how do I admit my Achilles heels? You heard me say this before, I want to say it, and I will say it again until the Lord takes me home. Whenever I'm speaking to seminarians or young pastors or groups of people that I speak to, they would often ask me that question. They say, what is the area of your weakness and how do you guard against it? Now, I have one answer, standard answer to that question. All of them. The question is, well, no, I understand. But now, what is the area of your weakness? All of them. Now, what I'm talking about, what is your weakness? I said, all of them. That's basically it. All areas are areas of my weaknesses. I have no strength whatsoever. You say, how can you say that? No, listen to me. This is not false humility. This is not just sanctimonious talk. This is not just preacher's talk. I want to tell you, this is the absolute truth, what I believe about myself. All of them. Every area. And I've read this lesson from the Apostle Paul. And he learned the secret of power that the Holy Spirit is working in him when he admits his Achilles heels, is when he confesses his weaknesses, not when he brags about his strength. The Apostle Paul was in desperation and he prayed several times and wanted the Lord to answer his prayer, and the Lord didn't. And here's what the Lord said to him. He did not answer the prayer the way Paul wanted it. But he did answer his prayer. Here's what he said to him in 2 Corinthians chapter 12, verses 9 and 10. You know, before I read the text, I want to tell you something. Through the years, I interviewed many candidates in my previous ministry. In this, I interviewed a lot of candidates for jobs. And it's amazing how I can see the human tendency coming in exaggerating of what they've accomplished, exaggerating what they can do, exaggerating what their abilities are. Unfortunately, that's a human tendency for all of us. But I want you to contrast any bragging that you may hear from me or from anybody else with what Paul said in 2 Corinthians chapter 12, verses 9 and 10. He said, and after I prayed about these things, here's what the Lord said to me. He said, now, Paul, my grace is sufficient for you, for my power made perfect in your weakness. That's literal translation. Not in your strength, not in your ability, not on your string of degrees, not in your leadership in the Jewish community, not your membership in the Sanhedrin, not in what you've accomplished under the Professor Gallael. No. None of these things. So what's Paul's reaction to what the Lord said to him? Listen to his reaction. His reaction said, okay, Lord, Therefore, that's what actually a rough translation for, okay, Lord, I heard you. He says, I will boast all the more gladly about my weaknesses so that Christ's power may rest on me. And he goes on to say, that is why, for Christ's sake, I delight in weakness, in insult, in hardship, in persecution, and in difficulties. Now, he was not lying on the ground letting people walk all over him. That's not what it means. He said, because when I'm weak, that's when I'm strong. Every time I become so conscious of my shortcomings, I move on very quickly and remember that it is His power becomes perfect in my weakness. Every time I'm facing a temptation, I come to the point I said, I remember, Lord, I can't resist on my own, but through your power, I know it becomes perfect in my weakness. In his own strength, Paul felt pain, he felt sorrow, he felt need. But in the power of the Holy Spirit, flowing through him, strengthening him, he felt joy, he felt contentment, and he felt peace. And let me tell you, that's real power. The world power, and you've heard it, would say to you, don't let them see you sweat. Have you heard that? But God's power said, supernatural strength is only possible when you admit your Achilles heel. The Apostle Paul, once again, in Romans chapter 8, verse 7, he testified to the fact, one more time, and he's making it very clear. He said, listen, in my own strength, I'll be clobbered by the enemy every time. Every time. But in the strength of the Holy Spirit, I am in a position of being more than conqueror. To receive the power of the Holy Spirit, you have to, on a daily basis, admit your Achilles heel. Come clean with God. Secondly, avoid the enemy's ambush. Now, you say, well, the enemy's ambushing me all the time. He will ambush you when you're not prepared. But if you begin the day with that mindset, then you'll be aware, just like Paul said, of his devices. We're not ignorant. That you're not going to fall for it. Let me give you a few of the enemy's ambush, okay? I have experienced them myself. First one, he will say to you, you have believed in Jesus Christ. By faith, you are saved. Right. But you have to live this life with the use of your mind that God gave you. You trusted Him for your salvation by faith, but be realistic. This is the real world we're talking about. This is not the Bible world. Be practical. Use your mind. Use your head. This is how things are. This is how people do it. You placed your faith in Jesus Christ. He saved you eternally. But don't trust in His promises for your daily living. Not when you're cutting that business deal. That's a little shady, because that's how things are. You see, he would say to you, you have received salvation by faith, but you can't operate your business, you can't operate your relationships by faith. You have to be realistic. You have to be practical. Most Christians exercise faith in the power of the Holy Spirit when they are saved for their salvation, for their eternity. But they fall in the trap of manipulating people, manipulating events, manipulating situations, manipulating circumstances in order to let them go their way. Instead of exercising faith in the living God, the one who saved you is the one who's going to carry you through. The second ambush is the seeking of the power of the Holy Spirit to avoid unpleasantness in life. Seeking the power of the Holy Spirit to avoid unpleasant circumstances and unpleasant people and unpleasant situations in life. Preachers preach that stuff all the time. They fall in the trap of thinking that the power of the Holy Spirit is like a vaccine that you get it in, and then you won't have any difficulties in life. You're not going to have any problems in life. You're not going to have any temptations in life. Instead of what the truth, what the Bible teaches us, and namely, it is a continuous pouring of the Holy Spirit. It's continuous receiving of the Holy Spirit so that we become equipped to overcome every single time. There's a third ambush that you need to avoid. And you do that with your mind set. And the ambush that this enemy sets before us is what I call beating yourself up. I know some people do that mentally all the time, constantly beating themselves up, emotionally beating themselves up. Let me tell you something, listen to me. I'll tell you this on the authority of the Word of God, and I'll tell it to you from experience. The feeling of inadequacy, especially when things don't go your way, is not a time for you to beat yourself up. It's time for you to beat your knees on the ground. I want to give you a rule.

0: See, to meet all of your needs, not just some of them. When you focus on your own problems more than God's solution, when your focus is more on the difficulty of the battle than on the victory that God wants to give you, when you do that, you become morbid and gloomy. Nobody wants to be around you. But not only that, listen. When you wallow in your failures, you will give the Holy Spirit no opportunity to do His work in you and through you as He wants to do. Two simple qualifications. Admit your Achilles heels, but don't stay there. Move on and receive the perfect power of God's Holy Spirit. And secondly, avoid the enemy's ambush. But there's even better news. The Holy Spirit will empower you when you do both.
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1: 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Well, our time is gone for this episode. 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
1: Therefore, right? Therefore, based on verse 33, if you believe verse 33, if you believe that God is not a liar, if you believe that Jesus Christ speaks truth, therefore, based on the truth of verse 33, based on the character of God, do not be anxious about tomorrow. Why? Because there's no point in being worried about that. God's like, I got you. I got you. You seek my kingdom. You seek my righteousness. I'll worry about tomorrow.

0: 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Hey, today we are wrapping our Seek First the Kingdom message, and that's really it. Seeking first the kingdom of God. Number one priority, number one passion, number one pursuit. It's that simple, but it's not easy. So maybe this is a message you want to, again, grab your pen, grab your notebook, take some notes. Join us and Pastor Robbie in Matthew chapter 6.
1: Act like this glorious Christian follower. How can he or she do that without the Holy Spirit of God? You pray for them, you love them, you teach morality, yes. But at the end of the day, it requires the Holy Spirit to cause someone to truly be born again. Jesus says the Gentiles seek after all these things. But what he's implying here, though, is that Christ followers, listen, must be different. Must be different. We're citizens of the kingdom, belonging to the king, loving the king, saved by the king, transformed by the king. We must follow the king. Therefore, we're different. We don't seek the things of the world. We don't seek the things that are treasures on earth. Because we have been bought with a price. We have been set apart for the kingdom of heaven. Again, I think if you look at the example he gives in verse 26, he says, look at the birds of the air. They neither sow nor reap nor gather into barns. Yet your heavenly Father feeds them. And are you child of God? Are you followers of Christ? Are you citizen of the kingdom? Not more value than they? See, that's powerful. That's beautiful. A friend of mine, he told me this a number of years ago. I've never forgotten it. It encouraged me so much. I give it to you today too. He says, whenever I see a flock of birds, I think of Matthew 6, verse 26. And when he sees that, by the way, you'll see flock of birds now a lot. And it's so encouraging. I'm driving the car, sit in my office, walk in the street, whatever it might be, and you see a flock of birds, and it reminds me basically Jesus saying, are you not more valuable than they? I've got you, son. I will take care of you. I love you. I provide for the birds. They don't store up. I will take care of you as well. So Jesus is saying, believers know this. Genuine believers of Jesus Christ, they take this to heart and they live it out. When Jesus commands, but seek first here, he means what? Our supreme choice, our greatest pursuit. It's like we learn where something is, right? You see where something is and then you go after it. Speaks of intensity or zeal or determination. Think of an athlete pursuing a prize. Think of the effort and the discipline and the desire for that prize. Think of a young man pursuing his future wife. That's intense. There's a lot of zeal there, determination. Think of a farmer going after the harvest, so desperately needed, and the intensity and discipline going after that. That's what that means, seek first. Seek first, first place, most important priority within our lives. Again, listen, this is so key, right? Because what are our priorities? Now make sure we understand this. Simply put, the priorities of our lives determine the path of our lives. This is what we have to admit to ourselves. You are here at church today. You have decided, almost all of us, you've decided to make this a priority. That's why you're here. Others are not here today because it's not a priority. Many of us this week, we woke up in the morning and we sought Jesus Christ through word and prayer because he was our priority. Some of us did not do that because he is not our priority. The way we spend our free time, if we're using our giftedness for the kingdom in Jesus Christ, some of us are doing that because he is the priority. His kingdom is the priority. Others of us are not doing that because at the end of the day, he simply is not. His kingdom is not our priority. Again, I'll say it again. Our priorities determine the path of our lives. So it's very, very important to be honest about what we prioritize and what is most important to us. I think a helpful illustration that I've heard in the past, and very helpful, given by Stephen Cole, tells a story, and this is taken from Stephen Covey actually too. It's a story of a time management expert who was speaking to a group of business students. He pulled out a large, wide-mouthed jar and filled it with fist-sized rocks. When he couldn't put any more in, he asked, "Is this jar full?" The class responded, "Yes." And he said, "Really?" Then he pulled out a bucket of gravel and he poured it in, shaking it down through the cracks. Then he asked, "Is the jar full?" The students were under him now. They said, "No." He said, "Good." He dumped in a bucket of sand. Once more, he asked, "Is the jar full?" "No," they all shouted. Again, he said, "Good." He poured in a pitcher of water until the jar was full to the brim. And then he asked, "What is the point of the illustration?" One student ventured, "No matter how full your schedule, if you try hard, you can always fit more in." The speaker said, "No, that is not the point. The point is this, and it's good. The point is, if you don't put the big rocks in first, you'll never get them in at all." Now that is serious wisdom we can apply to Matthew 6:33 today. What sand and gravel is in our lives, which may not be bad, some of it might be, but some of it may not be. What is the sand and gravel in our lives that is preventing the rock of the kingdom of God to get in the first place? I'll ask again. What is the sand and gravel in our lives that is preventing the largest rock of the kingdom of God to get into our lives in the first place? See, this is likely one of the key points of wisdom that separates those that are mature in Christ, growing in Christ, fired up for Christ, affectionate for Christ, finding God's blessing in their lives for Jesus Christ, compared to those who are apathetic, lethargic, complacent, and lukewarm. It's just as simple as this. Jesus Christ and his kingdom is not a priority. And because he's not a priority, they don't receive the blessing from God. It's as simple as that. That's why seek first the kingdom of God and his righteousness as our greatest priority. And then we find the blessing of God begins to flood our lives. Life is not easier. Life actually often becomes harder, but it is absolutely blessed by the Lord with his presence and peace and the fruit of his spirit in our lives, because we will never, ever lose out with the kingdom of God. Seek first the kingdom of God means it's our number one priority. The second subpoint is this. Kingdom of God means it's our number one passion. So verse 33, but seek first the kingdom of God now. Now, when we speak of the kingdom of God, what do we mean? Here's what Jesus means. John MacArthur is very helpful here. Okay. To seek first his kingdom is to seek the rule of God, the will of God, and his authority, the authority of God. If we go to the next slide here then, when I seek first his kingdom, right? It's not about me. It's not about my desires, not about my will, and certainly not about my authority. I submit to his rule. My ambition is God's will, and I adore and worship the Lord under his kingship, his authority, and his kingdom. When I seek first his kingdom, I say this to myself often and out loud. It's just a helpful theological reality for me, especially when life is confusing, whatever's going on. I say, God, your will is the best will. Therefore, I want your will. I don't know what's best for me. I think I do sometimes. I don't. God's ways are not my ways. And I say out loud to myself and to God, God, you know, you're perfect in wisdom. Your will is the best will for my life. Therefore, whatever your will is, I want, because that's best for me. May not be the easiest, might involve pain and hardship, might involve some different difficulties, but at the end, it's best, because you never make a mistake. Those who seek God's kingdom submit to his rule, our ambition is his will, and we adore him because he is the sovereign, true, awesome, and holy God. Becomes our number one passion. I want to make something really clear here today too. To seek first the kingdom of God, please understand this. This is very, very important to you. To seek first the kingdom of God is not how we become Christians. Listen. It's proving that we are Christians. Make sure you see the distinction. To seek first the kingdom of God, but to seek first the kingdom of God, then I'll become a Christian. No. If you are a genuine follower of Jesus Christ, born again, saved by grace through faith, new creation, a citizen of the kingdom, you seek his kingdom. To seek first his kingdom proves we belong to him. It is the proof of our followership. I mean, think of it this way in the context of Matthew 6 and a lot of the talk on treasures on earth and money and stuff, right? If we know we're citizens of the kingdom of God, why would we seek the world if we know it's empty in the end? Why would we store up treasures on earth if we know they won't last? If we're truly citizens of the kingdom, why would we build bigger barns to store our stuff if God will pronounce us as foolish at the end because we've done so? See, that doesn't make any sense. If we're truly followers of the kingdom of God, to put it bluntly, and we go ahead and pursue the world, that just involves spiritual idiocy. That is absolute foolishness. Jesus says, go here. We go an entirely different direction. And we're like, well, that's completely inconsistent. I believe this, but I do this. And it's like, no. Seek first the kingdom of God. And those who truly, listen, there's some bad days and bad seasons. I want to make sure lots of grace. We understand that. We have moments we get distracted. This is another weekend though, where God's like, come back in, child. Come now, refocus, repent of the sin and the worldliness. Now come back in and receive the blessing of seeking first the kingdom of God and his righteousness. Again, I mean, Matthew 6, verse 24, look at that. Look at the end there. You cannot serve God in money. He's so clear. You cannot serve God in money. Which one is it? Now, the kingdom theme has been something that's meant a lot to me over many, many years. It's absolutely beautiful and profound. I encourage you to do a study of the kingdom of God throughout scripture and the gospels and the New Testament. Here are some verses that help pop now the theme of God's kingdom and the reality of what it means to seek first the kingdom. These are all by Jesus. Jesus says this, truly I say to you, only with difficulty will a rich person enter the kingdom of heaven. Again, I tell you, it's easier for a camel to go through the eye of a needle than for a rich person to enter the kingdom of God. Why does Jesus focus on wealth? Because wealth and the love of wealth, the love of money, is one of the single greatest blinding factors to truly seeing the kingdom of God. That's why. So impossible for a wealthy person to enter the kingdom of God. It's just a lot harder. Because money blinds, the love of money blinds and distracts and distorts and deceives. The love of money does that. So we must be intimately aware of such things as we seek to be genuine citizens of the kingdom. Let's go to the next slide now. Mark 9, Jesus says this, if your eye causes you to sin, tear it out. It is better for you to enter the kingdom of God with one eye than with two eyes to be thrown into hell. Wow, not my words, Jesus. This is the context of lust. Look what Jesus is saying here. See, what the world does, pornography, and again, lustful, evil habits, they are leading so many people down the pathway of destruction and hell. And Jesus says the kingdom of God is so important and calls for such radical behavior that if I truly want to enter the kingdom of heaven, whatever it takes, smash the computer, triple down in accountability, whatever it takes to get rid of, in this context, the sin of lust to destroy your heart and soul and family to make sure you enter the kingdom of God with a genuine approach and following Jesus Christ. Such a massive deal. This is what the kingdom of God entails. It's what it sobers us with such clarity. I'm willing to do anything by God's grace and help and the power of the Holy Spirit that I will pursue his kingdom and not let the world around me ruin my life forever. Let's go to the next slide now. Luke 9, the kingdom of God requires focus and attention. Jesus says, no one who puts his hand to the plow and looks back is fit for the kingdom of God. This isn't God is one compartment of 12 in my life. We have a picture in our boardroom here at the church where the elders meet weekly and our staff do too. And there's a picture of a plower holding onto a plow with two horses in front. And it's a picture to remind us of this verse. No one who puts his hand to the plow and looks back is fit. It's not like I started, now I stopped. No, I've decided to follow Jesus. I'm not turning back. The kingdom of God requires focus and attention. It's hard. It's difficult. The work involved, but the strength of God, the grace of God, today's a big day for that. And then this last verse here from John 3, then Jesus answered him, truly, truly, I say to you, unless one is born again, he cannot see the kingdom of God. Some of you are like, what does that mean? Born again. Everyone is born once physically. In order to be truly saved, you must be born again spiritually. The Holy Spirit must come and regenerate us, giving us eyes of faith to receive by grace through faith the forgiveness of our sins in Jesus Christ. That's why, like, every baptism testimony in some form, at least so many of them. I had a belief in God, but I did not truly know him. My life wasn't impacted by him. Then something happened. Then difficulty came in. Then I saw Jesus Christ truly. Then someone shared the true gospel with me. Then I saw the truth. And all of a sudden my eyes were opened. I saw Jesus Christ. He saved me. He set me free. He made me to become born again. I was a new creation. And from that moment, here's the fruit from my life. I am not who I used to be. I was blind. Now I can see. I was lost. Now I'm found. Again, I was dead. Now I'm alive because I have been born again. I now see truly the kingdom of God, and my life has been forever changed. That's the impact of those who are truly saved through Jesus Christ, not by works, but by grace through faith. They're born again, and now they see the kingdom of God, and now they know why they live and who they live for. So seek first the kingdom, number one priority, number one passion. And then thirdly, this, his righteousness means my number one pursuit. My number one pursuit. Again, verse 33, take a look. Seek first the kingdom of God and his righteousness. So this phrase here often gets missed. Seek first the kingdom of God. Amen. Amen. So good. But it doesn't stop there. And his righteousness. What does that mean? His righteousness. It's not super complicated. It means holiness. It means character. It means sanctification. For those new to church, sanctification is just a big word that means growing more like Jesus. So here's a profound statement. Ready? You got to concentrate so you pick it up. It's a profound statement. It's this. The more we are like Christ, ready? Then the more we are like Christ. Damn, it's good, eh? It's deep. It's heavy. No, but stay with me here. Think. Ready? As we become like Christ, we think like Christ. We speak like Christ. We act like Christ. We love like Christ. We desire like Christ. We give like Christ. We seek first his kingdom as Christ would have us do. You see? So you're like, you can't separate these things. Holiness is his kingdom. His true kingdom is his holiness. So the more holy we are, the closer we are to God. The closer we are to God, the less we live for the world and the more we live for his kingdom. So in other words, it's theologically impossible to seek his righteousness and not seek his kingdom. The more we are transformed to the image of Jesus Christ, we're automatically then pursuing his kingdom. And the blessing that comes as a result, we are to hunger. I mean, several months ago now, but when this whole series began and back in September in the Beatitudes, Jesus says, blessed are those who hunger and thirst for righteousness, for they shall be satisfied. Yes, thank you to the gentleman over there. So good, okay? Blessed are those who hunger and thirst for righteousness, for they shall be satisfied. So again, I want you to see what Jesus is saying. He's saying this, okay? If you and I hunger and thirst for righteousness, him, holiness, transformation of godliness from him in our lives, the guarantee is satisfaction, blessing. Blessed are those, he says, happy, joy, fulfilled, filled with purpose. Happiness is what blessed means there. Listen, sin always equals misery. Some of us are here in the room right now, or in Orangeville, watching an overflow. Right now, sin is ruining our lives. Many of us right now, we are tempted with serious aspects of sin. And make sure you know that as we engage in that sin, sin always promises blessing. Sin promises joy. Sin promises purpose. Sin promises a moment of pleasure. Sin promises we're going to win. In the end, it never, ever delivers on them one time ever. In the end, we lose every single time because sin stinks. It never, ever wins. Righteousness in Jesus Christ always wins. So again, this is an important moment of wisdom. Jesus says, seek first the kingdom of God and his righteousness. We seek the righteousness of God and we are guaranteed, not the easy life. I keep saying that, man, it won't be easier. Life will get harder. It'll get better. You and I have to understand picking up what the Holy Spirit is putting down right now. When we make movements towards the righteousness of God and more of Jesus Christ in our lives, absolutely guarantees that we will know his blessing in one way or another and his satisfaction in our lives. So this is a very, very important moment right now. Because if you're listening to what's being said and what Jesus is saying through the word right now, Jesus says, I promise to bless you as you pursue my righteousness. I promise misery as you pursue sin. And I think all of us intellectually right now, we can agree. We're like, I understand. I get it. And then we leave this place and nothing changes. Right? Like that's what needs to happen. We hear it. We do nothing about it. Well, then that's on us. We're dumb. Some of us say, I don't care. Nothing I can do about that. It's between you and the Lord. But for those who do care, life's about to change. And life's about to know the peace and the blessing and the fulfillment and the satisfaction of what only the Lord can give. You know, and just before we move on from those last things, Paul Tripp, heard him say this week, and he said, I'll just paraphrase. The address of our lives is proven in the little moments of our lives. Our individual little decisions on a moment-by-moment basis is where we actually live. It's who we actually are. So his point was, if Jesus doesn't rule us in the little moments of life, he doesn't rule us at all. Right? Like we can come to church right now and we can present, yeah, kingdom citizen, following Christ, I came to church. But then we leave here and our talk, our speech is not of the Lord. Our giving is not of the Lord. Our conversations with others is not of the Lord. And our, you know, affections are not of the Lord. And just day-to-day stuff we're doing, whatever we're going around, then obviously this doesn't mean a lot. Because it's in the little moments of life we prove who actually rules our lives. So that's why seek first his kingdom. His righteousness is lived out on a moment by moment basis where we understand Jesus, it's you, your rule, your will. We submit to that because then how I talk, how I eat, like literally how I eat is a reflection of who I serve. Fascinating. Really helpful to me to hear that. I'm thankful for that insight. So if God doesn't rule me in the small moments, he doesn't rule me at all. And that's where the righteousness piece becomes so important. Seek first the kingdom, priority, passion, pursuit. And then fourthly, how much you want to think the fourth one starts with a P. You're right. All these things will be added means it's a number one promise. It's my number one promise. Look at the end of verse 33 again. I try so hard for us to see what God is saying and to take him at his word. Verse 33, but seek first the kingdom of God and his righteousness. Okay, here we go. Ready, ready. And all these things will be added to you. Loved ones, look, okay? Look. Jesus just made a promise. Do we believe that Jesus is good on his promises? Do we believe he means what he says? So let's just make it as clear as we can. So if we seek first his kingdom and we make him the priority and his righteousness, then Jesus just promised, he says, I will take care of the details. I promise you, I will take care of the details. Now, you're reading the same Bible I am. I'm just showing you exactly what Jesus Christ is saying and now promising. Jesus says, seek first my kingdom and I got your back. Seek first my kingdom and righteousness and I got your back. I mean, Jesus today, he's like, bro, you seek my kingdom, I got you. I got your back. I mean, Jesus probably doesn't say bro, but God would say, child, you seek my kingdom, I got your back. Do we believe that? It's really a question, isn't it? Again, part of what God has challenged me with in recent years, and I'm trying to apply, every time I seem to apply it, I just sense the Lord and his presence in it. I believe God wants us more and more and more to open his word, to read his promises, and hold him to his word. Reverently, with humility and brokenness, but I believe, I'm very convicted personally of this, he wants us to hold him to his word. In other words, in this context, Jesus, you said, if I seek first your kingdom and your righteousness, you promise that you will take care and provide of the details of the needs of my life. And so therefore, I seek to seek first your kingdom and your righteousness. And now I am waiting for you to answer. And I think God's like, bring it on. I think he's like, more people pray this way, please. More people hold up my word to me. Show me the promise again and see if I will not be faithful to it. I believe more of us, all of us, are being called in one way or another to pursue God in reverence, in humility, in brokenness. But we don't do that enough. I think God invites it over and over and over again. How bad do we want it, and do we trust him for it? So notice then in verse 34, the conclusion of all this, therefore, right? Therefore, based on verse 33, if you believe verse 33, if you believe that God is not a liar, if you believe that Jesus Christ speaks truth, therefore, based on the truth of verse 33, based on the character of God, do not be anxious about tomorrow. Why? Because there's no point in being worried about that. God's like, I got you. I got you. You seek my kingdom. You seek my righteousness. I'll worry about tomorrow. Sounds like a good deal, Lord. He's like, yeah, it is. It is. When's the last time we replaced our anxiety with adoration, or our worry with worship, or our stress with surrender, or our fear with faith? Again, amen. Powerful, powerful moment and powerful, powerful text. Let's bow our heads quietly right now. I love when we do this. And just as we pray right now, let's think of our priorities right now. Jesus, the Holy Spirit has spoken to us about priorities. What are our priorities? What's our number one priority? Is it the kingdom? What's our passion in life? What has our affection, our desires? What are we pursuing? Where are we seeking to go? Who are we seeking to be? What really motivates us? Is it his kingdom, or is it something else? What promises are we relying on, depending on? Maybe you today, like me, to say, Lord, I choose to trust you. And Father, if we lived out, seek first the kingdom of God and your righteousness, how our lives would change, our families would change, our church would change, community would change, so much would change. So much of life is found here. Holy Spirit, help us, then help us. I pray there would be honesty and courage, repentance, but desire and longing for you. May it be so, Lord, may it be so. Even this song right now, I pray this song is used as a prayer. My help comes from the Lord. It's the Lord. So use this time, bless this church so much. We need you so much. Just love these people so much, and just pray that we would sense your love for us so much. In Jesus' name, amen.
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0: Hey, Living the Light listeners. Hey, listen, if you resonate deeply with this ministry, passion for God's word and following Jesus Christ, and if you're not currently connected to a church, we want to make you aware of Hope Bible Church. This is where this ministry comes from. HopeOakville.ca. We are located on the very border of Burlington and Oakville. We invite you to check us out, and we'd love to see you there again, especially if you're not connected to a church passionate for Christ, His word, and for growing in Him. We want to shine some light in the darkness. That's why we're here at Hope Bible Church. Again, HopeOakville.ca.
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